come down and we bow at the altar and pray. I'm afraid some of them may not do it otherwise. So we'll get it done on Wednesday night at least. And then everybody bows, children, women, everybody in the pew, they bow on their knees while we pray. And we'll spend 10 minutes, 15 minutes on our knees there for Wednesday night. But you neglect the prayer altars, your church will die. No way to survive without prayer. I'm confident of that. And then silence the testimony will deaden the church. Every church member is to be a witness. Every man, every woman is to go out into the community and testify on their jobs, in their homes, on the street. But far too many have silenced their testimony. They can talk about politics, but they can't talk about Jesus. Talk about the weather, but they can't talk about Jesus. Now, I made up my mind that I just wouldn't talk about anything if I couldn't talk about the Lord. And if I can't talk about the Lord, then I'll make myself scared. I'll leave. Find somebody with whom I can talk about the Lord. I'm not going to carry on a conversation otherwise. Silence testimonies will deaden the church. On the job where you work, every man on your shift ought to know what you stand for. Every man on your shift ought to know that you're a member of Maranatha Baptist Church. And ought to know what Maranatha stands for. Every woman in this building ought to let your neighbors know where you stand, what you believe. Right, amen. My daughter moved into an area then, Greenville, among new sects and new homes, and she hadn't been there long until somebody knocked on her door, nice, sophisticated lady, and said, now, we're having a bridge party over here across the street, certain hour, and we'd love you to participate. And my daughter said, well, I'll tell you, I'm a member of Tabernacle Baptist Church on White Horse Road, and my daddy happens to be the pastor. That picks that up, brother. That's all she had to say. They didn't bother her anymore. Of course, she didn't go. They didn't come back anymore either. Now, you all declare your colors. You all let people know where you stand. One way or another. If you're a bit timid and shy, get you a sign sticking on the front door. Somebody knock on your door, I'll get you a sign about Jesus. Put it there where they can see it. I'll get it on a gospel track. I'll put it on the bumper of your automobile. One way or another, we ought to be witnesses. Every day, everywhere we go, witnesses for the Lord. And then again, no spirit filling will deaden the church. Preachers, no power. Deacons, no power. Churches, no power. Will deaden the church. It's not by might nor by power, but by my spirit, saith the Lord. If there's any one thing Baptist churches need, it's the power of God's Spirit. And in many cases, we don't have that. And then another thing that will deaden the church is no mission program. No mission program. I was with a pastor over in Chattanooga, and he said, we give nothing to missions. I couldn't believe my ears, so I said, say that again. He said, we give nothing to missions, a Baptist church. And I said, now, young man, if I were you, I'd straighten that out coming Sunday, or they'd get another pastor. I would not pastor a church and give nothing to missions. I'm convinced in my soul that no church will go any further than the mission program will allow them to go. And when you fail or refuse to give to missions, you sign your own death warrant. You die. Now, you either give to missions or die. You develop a mission program or die. And I think that's one of the reasons that Southern Baptists are in the plight they're in today is because they have just a token mission program. And I think that's one of the reasons independent Baptists have been so flourished and so blessed. Is because we have a real sacrificial mission program. And every church that will give itself to mission will survive and will thrive. I heard Dr. Robinson say one time that missions is God's business, and any man that will take care of God's business, God will supply his needs. And I found that to be a fact. Missions is the heart throb of any local church. And any church that will give sacrifice to the mission, God will set before them an open door that no man can close. But you begin to cut off your mission support, and you die. I can name a church over in Tennessee.
that some of you might recognize, but I don't do that. But 20 years ago, they had a thriving church, a thriving mission budget. And then one day I got a report. I preached for the people back in those days and have since then. But I had a report that they'd had some trouble, and the first thing they did after the trouble was to cut off their mission support. And when I heard that, I said, oh, that's tragic. That's tragic. And that's been 20 years ago, and that church has been struggling for 20 years. And I think the reason they've been struggling is because they cut off their mission support. God can't bless it. I say no missionaries, no mission program will dead the church. And the final thing I mentioned, hyper-Calvinism will destroy and deaden the church. I don't know whether you know what I mean by the term hyper-Calvinism. Most of you, I think, would recognize the term Calvinism. But there is a hyper-Calvinistic position. As a Baptist, I'm not a Calvinist. John Calvin is the founder of the Presbyterian Church. And as the founder of the Presbyterian Church, he persecuted my father and my people and yours. And I could not honestly and sincerely call myself a Calvinist. Because, see, John Calvin, along with Martin Luther, hated it. John Zwingli and even John Knox hated and persecuted Baptists in their day. John Knox and Calvin were contemporaries of the Presbyterian Church, but they persecuted Baptists. Now, Calvinism holds to the idea of limited atonement. The Presbyterian Church in Elton believes in limited atonement. They also believe in pedobaptism. That's infant baptism. Calvinism and pedobaptism run hand in hand together. Now, as a Baptist, I don't believe in pedobaptism. As a Baptist, I do not believe in limited atonement. As a Baptist, I do not believe in what they call irresistible grace. And so some of the things that Calvinism stands for, I do not accept. I do believe in the sovereignty of God, and I do believe in the total depravity of man. I don't accept that, and as a matter of fact. But I could not go along with the limited atonement idea that Christ died only for the elect. Well, the Bible seems to be very clear that he died for the sinners of all the world, and that whosoever will can be saved. But I found churches that one time had a thriving work, and they bring in a pastor, and he begins to teach the hyper-Calvinistic limited atonement position. And I've watched those churches diminish and diminish and diminish and diminish and die. And so I have concluded that hypocalvinism will kill the church. I don't care how strong it is. If it's preached fervently enough, it'll destroy that church. So I would not have any part with a hypocalvinist. No. We Baptists, don't you ever stoop to call yourself a Protestant. And don't you ever stoop to call yourself a Calvinist. You're neither. You're a Baptist. And a long time before Luther, who is the father of the Protestant Reformation, while Luther was still a Roman priest, my fathers were baptized in converts right back through the Dark Ages. Baptists did not come out of the Protestant Reformation. No, we've been doing business for God since the apostles. And I reject the idea that I'm a Protestant. I'm not. I'm a Baptist. If you adopt the hyper-Calvinistic theology and you watch the church go, I've seen schools die. I mean, Bible schools die because of a hyper-Calvinistic doctrine. It'll kill a church. That's why I warn you about it. Churches ought not to die, but churches die only when men allow them to do so. As long as a church, local church, will stay close to God, the gates of hell cannot prevail against you.

0: WSR News. I'm Keith Peters in Washington. Funeral services were held at Washington's National Cathedral today for South Carolina Senator Lindsey Graham, who died July 11th of a heart ailment. President Donald Trump eulogized Graham.
1: The son of South Carolina became one of the most important men in the most important country on earth. In a city where politicians often become jaded and cynical, Lindsey Graham never lost the old-fashioned American idealism that brought him to the highest levels of government and life. He took his duty seriously without taking himself too seriously. He was unwavering in his principles, but always willing to listen. He always wanted to listen. And one thing about Lindsey that we all know, he never quit.
0: Graham will be buried tomorrow in his native South Carolina. The shooting investigation at a Seattle food festival over the weekend continues.
2: Police in Seattle are releasing details of the weapon they say was used by a teenager accused of killing three people at a local food festival. Police Chief Sean Barnes says the 15-year-old had a ghost gun.
3: With an extended magazine that had a 33-round capacity. And when it was recovered, there were 19 rounds in the magazine.
2: Ghost guns are untraceable. They do not have serial numbers and are often bought without a background check. Two other weapons were recovered. There were at least three suspects involved in the shootout at the crowded Bite of Seattle near the Space Needle. One of them was among those killed. Audio from ComoNews.com. I'm Ed Donahue.
0: The Senate has confirmed Jay Clayton to become head of the nation's intelligence agencies. The vote Tuesday puts a permanent director in the job weeks after President Trump sought to delay his nomination. On Wall Street, the Dow by 537 points. This is SRN News. Israel's making preparations for a big Christian event. Correspondent Michael Harrington reports.
4: 2030 is considered to be the 2000th anniversary of the baptism of Jesus in the Jordan River, and Israel's foreign ministry says it's laying the groundwork now for a major celebration. Thousands of Christians visit the Jordan every year, and the government expects a huge surge in 2030. Foreign Minister Gideon Saar says he will seek to, quote, deepen dialogue with churches and Christian leaders worldwide and prepare for the arrival of the pilgrims. Michael Harrington reporting.
0: For the first time in nearly a century, Orthodox Christian monks have returned to Estonia. The Kirklin Orthodox Monastery is the first of its kind to be established by the Estonian Apostolic Orthodox Church in decades. The monks' daily routine includes prayer, garden work, and spiritual talks with a growing number of visitors from outside, including a lot of young people. This is SRN News. Stocks ended mixed today with the Dow Jones Industrial Average and S&P 500 up and the NASDAQ down. AI was less of a drag on stocks. Seth Sutel has more.
5: Most stocks rose on Wall Street following strong earnings reports from companies including Coca-Cola, but big drops for AI winners kept the gains in check. The S&P 500 rose just 0.2%. The Dow climbed 537 points, that's about 1%. The NASDAQ Composite fell 0.2%. Chipmaker Micron Technology pulled back almost 9%. The slides for AI stocks were worse overseas. Steep falls for South Korean tech giants SK Hynix and Samsung helped pull the KOSPI index down 10.8%. Oil prices fell some more. The price for Brent crude fell close to $82 a barrel. Seth Sutel, New York.
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6: Here with your forecast on WZYN, the old ship of Zion. Across Valdosta, partly cloudy skies, overnight lows warm in the mid to upper 70s. Isolated showers and storms, upper 90s on Wednesday. Forsyth will check in with partly cloudy skies, upper 70s, overnight sunny, mid 90s on Wednesday. I'm meteorologist Sally Russell on WZYN and online at WZYN.org.

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0: with SRN News. I'm Keith Peters in Washington. The Senate has confirmed Jay Clayton to become head of the nation's intelligence agencies. The vote Tuesday puts a permanent director in the job weeks after President Trump sought to delay his nomination. Clayton is the U.S. Attorney for the Southern District of New York and a former Securities and Exchange Commission chairman. Washington paid tribute to the late South Carolina Senator Lindsey Graham today. In services at both the U.S. Capitol and Washington's National Cathedral, Graham was eulogized as a great man. Senate Majority Leader John Thune tells mourners at the Capitol that Senator Graham took his work seriously.
1: He was serving as chair of the Budget Committee at the time of his death and was responsible for getting important tax relief legislation to the floor. And no tribute to Lindsey's work is complete without mentioning that he was a powerful voice for the pro-life movement.
0: Ukrainian President Volodymyr Zelensky and Israeli Prime Minister Benjamin Netanyahu were among the mourners attending the services. The mayor of New York City brushing off relatives of 9/11 families who are calling on him to be barred from attending the 25-year ceremony upcoming in September.
2: The families of 9/11 victims collecting more than 21,000 signatures so far on the petition website change.org. They're calling for the city's first Muslim mayor, Zoran Mamdani, to stay clear of the ceremony because of his associations with people who have minimized the radical Islamic terrorist attack. The mayor saying he will attend, telling a reporter, "I will proudly honor the families, the survivors, the first responders forever impacted by that horrific terror attack by standing alongside them at this year's 9/11 commemoration."
0: Correspondent Laura Winters reporting. On Wall Street, the Dow up by 537 points, the S&P 500 advanced 15. This is SRN News. Christian leaders debate artificial intelligence.
3: At the Missional AI Summit in London, attendees concluded that the faith community must seek to shape the future of the technology before non-believers do so. But how? That's where the leaders differ. Some summit speakers argued that Christians need to get educated about AI so they can use it wisely. Others said the focus must be on warning society about the dangers of the technology, reminding people that AI is neither human nor is it God. Michael Harrington reporting.
0: A Texas appeals court has dismissed an injunction that forced a Houston-area midwife to close her clinics. The court ruled Texas Attorney General Ken Paxton's office relied solely on an anonymous email as evidence that Maria Rosas had violated the state's 2022 abortion ban. The appeals court did not give an opinion on the validity of the accusations against Rosas. Paxton's office plans to appeal the decision. This is SRN News. This week brings an auction that's finger-licking good.
4: KFC founder Colonel Harlan Sanders' pressure cooker and his black bow tie are among dozens of items being offered for sale this week. The family who purchased his dinner house and residence in Kentucky is auctioning off those properties as well. The Claudia Sanders dinner house was set up after the Colonel sold his iconic restaurant chain. Other items on the block include watches, a cutlery set, and a bust of the Colonel, sculpted by Sanders' daughter. Rich Thomason reporting.
0: The man on trial in the stabbing of Salman Rushdie has chosen not to testify or call any witnesses in the federal terrorism case. Hadi Matar's lawyer told the court Tuesday that the 28-year-old wouldn't take the stand. Closing arguments are expected by Wednesday morning. More details at srnnews.com. 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
5: Here's your forecast on WZYN, the old ship of Zion. Across Valdosta, partly cloudy skies, overnight lows warm in the mid to upper 70s. Isolated showers and storms, upper 90s on Wednesday. Forsyth will check in with partly cloudy skies, upper 70s, overnight sunny, mid 90s on Wednesday. I'm meteorologist Sally Russell on WZYN and online at WZYN.org.

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With SRN News, I'm Keith Peters in Washington. The U.S. military says Iran has launched multiple ballistic missiles at American forces in the Middle East, shattering a brief pause in fighting as mediators tried to get both sides back to negotiations. All Iranian missiles were successfully intercepted on Tuesday. That's according to U.S. Central Command on social media. It says that U.S. forces remain vigilant and at a high state of readiness. President Trump remembers Senator Lindsey Graham as a giant of the United States Senate and a true American original. Trump joined foreign leaders, lawmakers, and others at a funeral service for Graham on Tuesday at Washington National Cathedral. On Wall Street, the Dow by 537 points, the NASDAQ dropped 55, the S&P 500 advanced by 15, oil down below $80 a barrel. This is SRN News.

0: It's time now for the Open Bible Hour broadcast with Pastor Jerry Honeycutt of Roan Mountain, Tennessee. And now, Pastor Honeycutt with God's message for today.
1: In the beginning was the Word, and the Word was with God, and the Word was God. The same was in the beginning with God. All things were made by Him, and without Him was not anything made that was made. In Him was life, and the life was the light of men. And the light shineth in darkness, and the darkness comprehended it not. Would you join us in prayer? Father, I pray today, would you bless the listening audience? God, would you touch that saint of God, draw them to you? Touch that body that needs your hand upon it. God, would you draw your people to you? Open our hearts. Father, would you let our spirits be fed through the word of the Lord? As we open the word of God today, would you open our minds, our hearts, our spirits? And God, would you simply direct us, Lord, because when we trusted you, the Holy Spirit took its abode up inside of us. And that's the same Spirit of God that moved, and the same Spirit of God that moved on men of God to write this Bible. And Lord, may we not argue with it, but God, help us to have enough sense to bow and yield and to agree with what you say. And by the Spirit, Lord, there's one here listening today that don't know the Lord. God, would this be the hour that they'd trust Him as their personal Savior and have the joy of being a child of God. Father, would you keep your hand upon this little ministry and other men that are preaching the Word of God? Would you bless these radio stations and keep those signals strong, God, as the gospel goes out, that Jesus would be lifted up and the gospel would be proclaimed, souls would be saved. In Jesus' lovely name we ask it. Amen and amen. This is the Open Bible Hour, and this is Brother Jerry Honeycutt. Thank you for listening today. Thank you for tuning in. I hope that you'll be able to stay right by the radio. And if you would, I'd like for you to just open the precious Word of God. How precious it is. How sweet it is. This is the greatest book that's ever been written, this Bible. And I'm glad that God was the one that's in charge. He's the one that wrote the Bible. Man wants to change everything, but all that man does, it's sort of like a little boy out there. It rains, and he just has to go out there and jump up and down that mud hole. Did you know something? God spoke this world into existence. God's made everything just exactly like He meant for it to be. And man says, I think we need to change it. Go ahead, just jump on out there, make a mud hole out of it, because you're not going to change anything. God can do whatever He wants to, and I agree with Him. And in fact, I want us to look in Romans chapter 2. We'll pick up at verse number 5 just in a moment. But do you know we're in the computer age? We're in our society right now. We're the most educated, the most knowledgeable people that's ever been. But, you know, I still laugh at a lot of things. The other day, here, started making radio tapes, and here, turned the computer on, dialed up all the equipment, and then you've got your little keyboard here, and you start punching things in. And all of a sudden, I needed to backspace something. And I hit the backspace, and it quit. Nothing happened. I said, now, what in the world's going on here? I mean, all the lights are on, everything seems to be working good. And I said, now what's happening? And then it dawned on me. I picked it up, turned it over, and you know what was wrong? The batteries were dead. You know what I think is wrong with so many smart, highly intelligent people? Their batteries are dead. In fact, if you're not saved and born again and let the life of Jesus flowing through you, you are just as dead as those batteries were that I took out of this little piece of equipment here. See, life is so simple. If you're saved, you have Jesus Christ. Live for Him and enjoy Him. If you don't have Him, you're in trouble. You're a walking dead man. And in this scripture, here, God provides a gospel for mankind. Man says, I'm going to change it. I'm going to refuse it. Come to chapter 2, God said, oh man, all right, man that I created, man that I've blessed to death, you judging, you're going to judge God, then you're going to have to deal under that judgment of God. You that despise the riches of the goodness and forbearance and suffering of God, that the goodness that leads you to repent, and you're so smart that you don't want to repent, you don't want God, you don't want to get right. But look at verse number 5, that what's happened to man that says, I don't want God. I don't want truth. I don't want the goodness of the Lord. I don't want His blessings. I don't even want to hear a gospel message. I don't even want to hear a gospel song. I don't want Jesus of any flavor. No. Well, look at verse number 5. But after thy hardness and penitent heart, treasurest up unto thyself wrath. But what happened here? Against the day of wrath and revelation of the righteous judgment of God. See, God that spoke this world into existence, God that made man, God gives man a choice. God never makes you do anything, but He gives you a choice. You can either say, I don't want God, fine. And what'll happen? Because when you turn God away, Satan gets into your heart, into your mind, takes you over, and you start judging and hating the very God that can save you. And what comes over to your life then? Instead of the goodness of God, instead of repentant heart, and after thy hardness and impenitent heart, the treasurest up unto thyself what? Wrath. Oh, instead of having the love of God, your heart becomes filled with wrath. What do you think of the hatred and the ungodliness that's going on in our society right now? Folks, I want to tell you, there's just only two places that a man's going to go. He's going to go to hell because he's rejected Jesus Christ. He's going to go to heaven because he received Jesus Christ. There's only two places. It's either heaven or hell. And Jesus makes it possible that you trust his Son to be saved and go to heaven. But reject him, and what'll happen while you're here? Why, he'll let you be the man that you want to be. If you want to be a man like over in chapter number 1 that changes God and moves God out of your life and your life becomes a pile of trash and garbage, and then notice the language here in this verse. After thy hardness and impenitent heart, a heart that will not repent, a heart that will not bow. We can't build prisons fast enough. In other words, our jails. I mean, in all of our little villages and our little towns, we keep building bigger jails. Why? Because man says no. I mean, they don't want God. and because of their impenitent heart. And then look what happened. Their heart won't repent, but they treasure up what? Unto thyself wrath. Have you ever heard such vulgarity? You can't even listen to the news without filthy talk now. You can't even watch a program without just blatant filthiness and ungodly. What is this? Wrath. Hey, kind words, they're gone. And he said, against the day of wrath. See, God has got a day of judgment. In other words, Jesus came and died on the cross and suffered and paid for our sins. He judged my sins on the cross. Hallelujah. I trusted him and his blood washed my sins away. But can I say to you, there's a day of wrath and also a day of revelation of what? The righteous judgment of God. I wonder what that means. Well, the Bible says that we shall all stand before the Lord. You turn God away and fill your life with sin and wrath and wickedness and laugh at God and make fun of all that God's doing, you will stand before him again. Because it's a judgment that God's standard. And he says in verse number 6, what about this wrath and this judgment, this revelation? Who will render to every man according to his deeds? Oh, my soul, oh, man. Is this not verse number 2? We're sure that the judgment of God is according to truth against them which commit such thing. And verse number 6, these things which a man will render, in other words, as he sins, who will render every man according to his deeds? Folks, I want to tell you something. God, the eyes of the Lord are in every place. He's looking down today. He knows exactly who you are, where you are. He knows exactly where I am and what I'm thinking, what I'm feeling. What a God that he is. And you know how God's going to do it? He says you can trust Jesus and be saved. Or you can reject him if you want to. But I'll render to every man according to his deeds. Your attitude toward Jesus Christ, all the deeds that you're treasuring in hatred and filling your heart with wrath, you will stand before God, step by step, moment by moment. Trust him today. Thank you for listening.
0: 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If you feel today's message has been a blessing to you, address all correspondence to The Open Bible Hour, Post Office Box 100, Roan Mountain, Tennessee, 37687. That's The Open Bible Hour, Post Office Box 100, Roan Mountain, Tennessee, 37687. Until next time, may God richly bless you.

0: with SRN News. I'm Keith Peters in Washington. The Senate has confirmed Jay Clayton to become head of the nation's intelligence agencies. The vote Tuesday puts a permanent director in the job weeks after President Trump sought to delay his nomination. Clayton is the U.S. Attorney for the Southern District of New York and a former Securities and Exchange Commission chairman. Washington paid tribute to the late South Carolina Senator Lindsey Graham today. In services at both the U.S. Capitol and Washington's National Cathedral, Graham was eulogized as a great man. Senate Majority Leader John Thune tells mourners at the Capitol that Senator Graham took his work seriously.
1: He was serving as chair of the Budget Committee at the time of his death and was responsible for getting important tax relief legislation to the floor. And no tribute to Lindsey's work is complete without mentioning that he was a powerful voice for the pro-life movement.
0: Ukrainian President Volodymyr Zelensky and Israeli Prime Minister Benjamin Netanyahu were among the mourners attending the services. The mayor of New York City brushing off relatives of 9/11 families who are calling on him to be barred from attending the 25-year ceremony upcoming in September.
2: The families of 9/11 victims collecting more than 21,000 signatures so far on the petition website change.org. They're calling for the city's first Muslim mayor, Zoran Mamdani, to stay clear of the ceremony because of his associations with people who have minimized the radical Islamic terrorist attack. The mayor saying he will attend, telling a reporter, "I will proudly honor the families, the survivors, the first responders forever impacted by that horrific terror attack by standing alongside them at this year's 9/11 commemoration."
0: Correspondent Laura Winters reporting. On Wall Street, the Dow up by 537 points, the S&P 500 advanced 15. This is SRN News. Christian leaders debate artificial intelligence.
3: At the Missional AI Summit in London, attendees concluded that the faith community must seek to shape the future of the technology before non-believers do so. But how? That's where the leaders differ. Some summit speakers argued that Christians need to get educated about AI so they can use it wisely. Others said the focus must be on warning society about the dangers of the technology, reminding people that AI is neither human nor is it God. Michael Harrington reporting.
0: A Texas appeals court has dismissed an injunction that forced a Houston-area midwife to close her clinics. The court ruled Texas Attorney General Ken Paxton's office relied solely on an anonymous email as evidence that Maria Rosas had violated the state's 2022 abortion ban. The appeals court did not give an opinion on the validity of the accusations against Rosas. Paxton's office plans to appeal the decision. This is SRN News. This week brings an auction that's finger-licking good.
4: KFC founder Colonel Harlan Sanders' pressure cooker and his black bow tie are among dozens of items being offered for sale this week. The family who purchased his dinner house and residence in Kentucky is auctioning off those properties as well. The Claudia Sanders dinner house was set up after the Colonel sold his iconic restaurant chain. Other items on the block include watches, a cutlery set, and a bust of the Colonel, sculpted by Sanders' daughter. Rich Thomason reporting.
0: The man on trial in the stabbing of Salman Rushdie has chosen not to testify or call any witnesses in the federal terrorism case. Hadi Matar's lawyer told the court Tuesday that the 28-year-old wouldn't take the stand. Closing arguments are expected by Wednesday morning. More details at srnnews.com. From Washington, I'm Keith Peters reporting.
5: Here's your forecast on WZYN, the old ship of Zion. Across Valdosta, partly cloudy skies, overnight lows warm in the mid to upper 70s. Isolated showers and storms, upper 90s on Wednesday. Forsyth will check in with partly cloudy skies, upper 70s, overnight sunny, mid 90s on Wednesday. I'm meteorologist Sally Russell on WZYN and online at WZYN.org.

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1: I would like you to take the Word of God, please, and turn with me in the Old Testament to the book of 1 Samuel, the 17th chapter of 1 Samuel. In just a moment, we'll begin to read in 1 Samuel chapter 17 with verse 57. Most of you would be very familiar with the 17th chapter of 1 Samuel and the victory that God gave David over Goliath in the Valley of Elah. Nation against nation, the Philistines had the giant on their side, down in the valley, blaspheming God. And the nation of Israel and the army of Israel, led by Saul, had cowered underneath all of that talk by the giant Goliath. David came upon the scene, as you well know, and was ridiculed by his brothers. They tried to intimidate him by who's keeping those few sheep in the wilderness. And David responded, "Is there not a cause?" Something had gotten a hold of David's heart when he heard the giant and his blasphemous ways against God, the only true and living God. His heart was stirred and he knew something had to be done. If you remember the story, David walked down in the Valley of Elah with a sling and with God with him empowering him, and with just a stone he brought the giant down, took the giant's own sword and cut his head off. The victory was won with that one act. And the army of Israel chased the Philistines down through the Valley of Elah, up the other side of the hills, all the way to the Mediterranean Sea. And God gave a great victory. Everybody witnessed it. The women began to sing that Saul had killed his thousands, that David his 10,000s. Caused a tremendous uproar in the entire country. And we pick up the story at the end of the chapter in 1 Samuel chapter 17 with verse 57. And as David returned from the slaughter of the Philistine, Abner took him and brought him before Saul with the head of the Philistine in his hand. What a sight. And Saul said to him, "Whose son art thou, thou young man?" And David answered, "I am the son of thy servant Jesse the Bethlehemite." Chapter 18, verse 1. And it came to pass, when he had made an end of speaking unto Saul, that the soul of Jonathan was knit with the soul of David. And Jonathan loved him as his own soul. And Saul took him that day and would let him go no more home to his father's house. Then Jonathan and David made a covenant because he loved him as his own soul. And Jonathan stripped himself of the robe that was upon him and gave it to David and his garments, even to his sword, and to his bow, and to his girdle. And David went out whithersoever Saul sent him, and behaved himself wisely. And Saul sent him over the men of war, and he was accepted in the sight of all the people, and also in the sight of Saul's servants. It came to pass, as they came, when David was returned from the slaughter of the Philistine, that the women came out of all cities of Israel, singing and dancing to meet King Saul with tabrets and with joy and with instruments of music. And the women answered one another as they played and said, "Saul has slain his thousands and David his 10,000s. If you're in the habit of marking things in your Bible, I want you to mark an expression that we find in the opening part of the 18th chapter of 1 Samuel. And the Word of God tells us when Jonathan was listening alongside his father Saul. The Word of God says in verse 1, the soul of Jonathan was knit with the soul of David. I want you to mark especially that word knit. As though you would sew them together, soul, sewn together with another soul. But Jonathan had been standing along Saul when all this battle was going on. He had heard the rage of the Philistine giant. He'd seen the fear in the eyes and lives of all the soldiers of Israel. He had felt the helplessness they felt, that they could not defeat this giant of the Philistines, and if they could not defeat him, surely the battle was lost for Israel. And then God sent a champion. Unusual. Not the kind of man you would have gone out and looked for. A young man. Not in this fashion a seasoned soldier. But he had faced the wild beast of the shepherd's field, and God delivered the lion and the bear to him. He was really a young man of valor and courage. And when he saw what was being done to his God and to his nation, his response was, somebody has to do something. And he volunteered for the job to go down and face the giant, put an end to this blasphemy and bring a victory to his country, to his people. And he had to go through many trials to get even to the tent of Saul, to be interviewed by the king and told he could go. And remember, when Saul saw him, there was another intimidation. This man is a man of war from his youth, you're talking about fighting, and you are just a young kid. And David testified to him with boldness about how God had delivered him. If you want to look at that just for a moment, the Bible said in verse 37 of chapter 17, David said, moreover, the Lord hath delivered me out of the paw of the lion and out of the paw of the bear. He will deliver me out of the hand of this Philistine. And Saul said unto David, go, and the Lord be with thee. I want to remind you that Jonathan was by Saul's side, and Jonathan heard all this conversation. Jonathan was the crown prince of Israel, the next in line. His father was the king. Jonathan was a soldier in the army of Israel. He was there to fight. And as he heard all this conversation, no doubt he watched every move that David made. He observed everything about David, heard the tone of his voice. He heard the faith in God expressed by what David said. And he watched as David left Saul's tent and walked toward the hillside and then down in the valley to face the giant. And when he faced the giant, God gave the victory. Now the Bible says that David was a man after God's own heart. So if you could have taken the heart of David out and examined it, you would have found the heart of God. He was a young man given to the Lord. And no doubt that given to the Lord attracted others who were given to the Lord. And the Word of God doesn't end this story until it tells us that Abner, who was one of Saul's generals, had to find out on behalf of Saul where this boy came from, who his daddy was. He had just wrought the greatest victory in the history of the Israelites and delivered the entire nation. Now, who is he? And when David reported, I am the son of Jesse from Bethlehem, the Bethlehemite, Jonathan also heard that. And when Jonathan saw David and heard David, when Jonathan was a witness to what David did in the name of God, declaring the battle is the Lord, the battle being the Lord's, it stirred the heart of Jonathan, and God's Word records, the Holy Spirit gives us record, that as if Jonathan could take his heart and sew it together, knit it together with the heart of David. The Bible says their hearts were knit together. Like one heart, both a heart after God. It might interest you to know that Jonathan was a lot older than David. Maybe twice David's age, but much older than David. And he watched this young person be used of God to bring the victory. Not only did Jonathan say that he admired David, that his heart was knit to David, God records, he began to take some things off his attire. Let me read it again. The Bible says in verse 3 of chapter 18, "Then Jonathan and David made a covenant because he loved him as his own soul. And Jonathan stripped himself of the robe that was upon him and gave it to David and his garments, even to his sword and to his bow and to his girdle." Jonathan, who was dressed as the crown prince, as a soldier in the army of Israel, he said, "I'm relinquishing this. I see now who God's hand is on. I'm saying to you, I'm taking myself out of the line to be the king. You're the man God has anointed. My heart is knit to your heart. What God wants you to do is what I want to see you do. What you believe and live about God is what I believe and live. As one heart, I'm yielding all this to you." And there's so many things I believe God wants us to get from this. I want to tell you that I met Bobby Robertson when he was about 44 years old. He just went to be the Lord the other day at age 86. I met him when I was speaking at a conference with him in Ruskin, Florida, many, many years ago. And immediately I loved him. I admired him. I thanked God for him. I saw his courage and courageous way of preaching, yet with a humble heart. I saw he had a soul that was after souls, that he loved people, that he was kind and tender, and that he loved his people. He was a pastor. And immediately, I thought, that's the kind of pastor, the kind of man, the man of God, that I want to emulate, I want to be. You don't get that by copying after someone. You can be stirred by it, but a heart can only be knit together with another believer by the hand of God as the Holy Spirit does that. When my wife got acquainted with Brother Bobby, she loved him the same way. When he went to be the Lord, it was like a piece of me, a part of me. I don't know anything that has stirred me up any more than the homegoing of Bobby Robertson. And I wanted this church to know it, because I love the people here. I love you. And I believe my heart is knit together with many of your hearts who would allow that to take place. And so, what I'm learning from this is that this is how true Christian friendship is born, birthed. If I could say this, when Jonathan's heart was knit together with David, it was after God had used David in a very special way to accomplish something that could only be done by the power of God. In other words, this event of the slaying of Goliath and deliverance of Israel was the event God used to open the pathway of the knitting of the hearts. And you and I have seen victories. We've seen the Lord move and work in a mighty way. We've seen God do things that only God could do. I remember the time when we built our little park out here and put 12 stones on it, like Joshua had 12 stones laid. And he said to the children of Israel who crossed over into Jordan when they laid the 12 stones there near Gilgal, he said, "When the children come by and they see these stones, I want you to tell them that everything they're witness of, All that's happened in our lives is because God Himself has done it. And other people who know that, along with the people who were witnesses of it, can have their hearts knit together in the Lord's work with a mutual love for the Lord Jesus Christ. When I got into this passage and it began to get into my heart, I thought, that's the heart that I had with Brother Bobby. And I'm speaking now just from observation. I believe he loved me and his heart was knit together with me like my heart was knit together with his. I want you to listen to something else from the book of 2 Samuel, if you'll turn there. Because when David heard the news that Saul and Jonathan had been killed in the battle with the Philistines, the Bible says in verse 17 of chapter 1, "And David lamented with this lamentation over Saul and over Jonathan his son. When he heard of their death, his heart was broken." It wasn't just the death of anyone. It was the death of someone whose heart was knit to his heart. I love that expression God gives us. Inseparable. Knit together. How many of you have someone that you believe God has used you and used them to have your hearts knit together? Would you raise your hand? You have someone like that. I think that's the kind of thing that happens in Christian marriage. That your heart can be knit together with your wife and your wife's heart can be knit together with you. It's almost as though you have only one heart. It beats for God and beats for one another. And the Bible gives us this parenthetical statement. "Also he bade them teach the children of Judah the use of the bow. Behold, it is written in the book of Jasher." Teach the children. And I want our children to be taught, the children of our church to be taught, the things that have impacted us. That's our heritage. I want you boys and girls to know, and I've given you a printed piece so that your families can help you remember it, that Bobby Robertson was a great man. That he pastored a great church for 62 years. He led God's people. And he led pastors all across America to take a strong, compassionate stand for the Lord Jesus Christ. I want you to know that he was not just another preacher somewhere who happened to be in North Carolina. He was a man that God enlarged his heart to such a place, his heart could be knit with many others all across our land. He was what we would imagine to be the example of conviction and compassion wedded together. You couldn't find stronger convictions than Brother Bobby had about the Word of God, about the local church, about family, about soul winning and witnessing, about the right kind of music. Strong convictions, but bathed in compassion. I say this in the right way. I want you to take it the right way. He was so attractive as a spiritual leader, we were drawn to him. And I don't want his homegoing, his passing, just to be another event someone happens to mention. I want you to know that this man was used to make such a difference in so many churches and so many pastors, including your pastor, because of the knitting of our hearts. And the Word of God says, as David was lamenting, he says, "The beauty of Israel is slain upon thy high places. How are the mighty fallen? Tell it not in Gath, publish it not in the streets of Ashkelon." Those are capital cities of the Philistines. He said, "Let's don't talk about this in the devil's crowd. This was not the devil's man. Lest the daughters of the Philistines rejoice. Lest the daughters of the uncircumcised triumph." In other words, this kind of news about God's great man now gone will be something the devil's crowd would like to seize upon. And that's why we need to pray for the great church that he led for 62 years. Can you imagine a man being a shepherd of one flock for 62 years? And still going as strong as you could ever imagine? I want to honor him in this tribute, this message I'm giving. "Ye mountains of Gilboa, let there be no dew, neither let there be rain upon you, nor fields of offerings. For there the shield of the mighty is vilely cast away. The shield of Saul, as though he had not been anointed with oil. From the blood of the slain, from the fat of the mighty, the bow of Jonathan turned not back, and the sword of Saul returned not empty. In other words, these were real men with courage. These were leaders. And I want you to know, a man with courage, a man who was a leader, has now gone to heaven. It impacts our lives. The Word of God says, Saul and Jonathan were lovely and pleasant in their lives and in their death. They were not divided. They were swifter than eagles. They were stronger than lions. Ye daughters of Israel, weep over Saul, who clothed you in scarlet with other delights, who put on ornaments of gold upon your apparel. In other words, this is someone who affected your lives in a personal way. How are the mighty fallen in the midst of the battle? Oh, Jonathan, thou wast slain in thine high places. I am distressed for thee. My brother Jonathan, very pleasant hast thou been unto me. Thy love to me was wonderful, passing the love of woman. How are the mighty fallen, and the weapons of war perished? I went to that memorial service the other day. I was privileged to have a part in it. And when it came my time to speak, I thought, no words I could say could be enough said about this great man. I'm going to tell you something, and I hope it doesn't sound self-promoting. The greatest people in our world are the men and women who have given their hearts to God, to follow the Lord, and to encourage other people to be true followers of the Lord.

great missionaries who have given their lives to the Lord, who have been used of God to shake continents for Jesus Christ. Find and get to know pastors and ministers of the gospel who have given themselves completely to Christ and have changed thousands upon thousands of lives. These are the ones God honors, and these are the ones we need to honor. I always said to Brother Bobby when we talked, and I'd like to have him preaching here for you, but I said when Brother Bobby and I would talk, when we get through with our conversation, I would say, "I love you, Bobby." He'd say, "Same at you." He was from that generation that didn't say that. My father never said he loved me. My own father. He was born in 1906. My father was. He grew up in an era where men didn't express their emotion like that. Brother Bobby was brought up the same way. And I knew it. But I kept picking at him. I'd say when I finished the conversation, "Brother Bobby, I sure love you." He'd say, "Same back at you, Clarence." And I'd say again, we were on a conversation, "Brother Bobby, I love you." He'd say, "Right at you." Anything he could say, till he finally exhausted everything he could say. And I remember the night we were on the phone, and I said, "Brother Bobby, I love you." And he said, "I love you too, Brother Clarence." You know what that means to me? I hope I was a blessing to him. He was such a blessing to me. And I want you to know that you don't need to go through this world alone. Friendship is one of the great gifts God has given the human race. And the greatest gift in friendship is when you know someone who truly loves Jesus and you love Jesus, and your mutual love for the Lord Jesus knits your hearts together. That's what I have with Brother Bobby Robertson. I shall miss him, and I look forward to seeing him. I used to call Lee Robertson and say, "What do you think about this?" And Lee Robertson was the kind of man who'd be quick to tell you, right to the point. I remember talking to him one time, many times, of course, hours and hours with him. But one time I said, "I'm writing a new book called Things Every Christian Needs to Know." He said, "That's weak. That's weak. It needs to be truths, not things. Truths every Christian needs to know." I said, "Did I tell you I'm writing a new book, Dr. Robertson? It's entitled Truths Every Christian Needs to Know." I remember we were trying to find a name for the college. I don't know how we got there, but we were in Pigeon Forge, Tennessee. He and I were in the front seat, Ms. Robertson and Evelyn in the back seat. He said, "What are you going to name it? What are you going to name it? What are you going to name it?" I said, "I believe, Dr. Robertson, that we're going to name the college Crown College. Crown College. What do you think about it?" He said, "Crown College. Crown College. Crown College. Crown College. Crown College." He said, "I think it's great." I said, "Thank you so much." I used to be able to call Curtis Hudson. I remember one great trial, Dr. Hudson said, "Clarence, it's just a bump in the road. You'll get beyond it. It's just a bump in the road. It's just a bump in the road." When Dr. Hudson was diagnosed with cancer in the fourth stage, and way down the line in the fourth stage, he said, "I want you to sit down. I want to tell you what I've just been told. Now pray for me." What a dear, precious friend. I want you to know I had that kind of close relationship with Bobby Robertson. He could say something no one else could say, a certain way. I wish I had it recorded. "Brother Clarence." That was just his way of doing it. "Brother Clarence." Nobody ever said it quite like he said it. "Brother Clarence." And now his voice is silenced and he's gone. I'm praying for his dear family. One of these

days, I know I'll hear that again. I'll see you. Brother Clarence, what a precious friend. What a precious friend. I said at his memorial service, we used to have a little game we played, he and I. He has a camp, 139-acre camp in Hillsville, Virginia. I live about 4 hours and 15 minutes from there if I'm really driving hard. He lives about an hour. We had a preacher's retreat there for more than 20 years. Together we put it on. And we started on Thursday evening with a meal, and he would say, now, if you get there first, you get it started. If I get there first, I'll get it started. We'll pray and have the meal and start the retreat. We'd talk about it the same day, and he'd tell me he had to visit a hospital or something before he could go, and I said, well, I have to leave a little earlier than you do. And he always tried to manage beating me there, but sometimes he didn't make it. When he did, he'd be standing right in front of the kitchen, just as proud as a peacock, smiling, grinning like a Cheshire cat, you know, that I've got you now. I got you beat. I was here. He may have just gotten there 5 minutes before, but he would always say, old man, where have you been? You must be driving awfully slow these days. Always, old man, where have you been? And he, many years my senior. But he was so proud of that. And I said to his church, he's gotten there before I did. But I'm coming. And I'm going to try to bring as many people as I can with me. Are you going? We're going to see the Lord face to face. He suffered esophageal cancer. They removed his stomach, made a stomach out of another part of his digestive system. He showed me the hose he had to swallow to try to be able to eat until he could keep the passageway open. I said, I don't think I could do that. He said, you can do a lot of things you don't think you can do when you have to do them. I was on the phone with him one night on a Saturday. He said, my ear is hurting so bad. He said, I'm having such pain in my ear, I can't concentrate. A little later, he said, that ear is still bothering me so bad, I can't think straight. I know what words I should say, and I can't get those words out. But I know I'm going to make it. It's going to be all right. Well, that was brain cancer, followed by four surgeries and much hopefulness. He was strong and courageous through it all. Here's his last verse. You might want to write it down. Philippians chapter 4, verse 13. I can do all things through Christ, which strengtheneth me. Evelyn and I have said to him so many times, I don't think I could do that. Only to hear him say, son, you can do a lot of things you don't think you can do when you're called on to do them. I can do all things through Christ which strengthens me. Long live the name and honor that's richly deserved by the life of Bobby Robertson. Let's bow in prayer, may we?

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0: It's time now for the Macedonia Moment from the international headquarters of Macedonia World Baptist Missions, located in Braselton, Georgia. Here is the President and General Director of Macedonia, Dr. Scott Caudill.
1: Thank you, Brother Dave Compton, and thank you, dear radio listening friend, for tuning us in for this Tuesday edition of the Macedonia Moment. And now, here's a thought from the pages of the Word of God today.
2: Thank you, Dr. Caudill, and thank you once again, friend, for tuning us in today on the Macedonia Moment. My name is Brother Travis Campbell, and I'm blessed to serve here at the home office as the assistant to the general director and also working as the director of media. And what a joy it is to be able to come to you today and share a thought with you from the pages of the Word of God. We're looking today into Ephesians chapter number 5. We're considering the thought of being a deliberate, intentional Christian. Friend, if you're ever going to impact the world for Christ, if you're ever going to make a difference in your generation that God has given you the responsibility of reaching, you're going to do it on purpose. No one ever does anything for Christ by accident. No one ever does anything great for the Lord. They don't just happen to fall into it. We often read and study through history about men that may have found inventions or made discoveries by accident. Christopher Columbus may have discovered the New World by accident, or Isaac Newton may have recognized gravity by accident with, you see the little cartoon of the apple falling from the tree. But nobody ever does anything for God by accident. If you're going to do anything for the Lord, and if you're going to make a difference in the world around you, you're going to have to do it on purpose. You're going to have to determine in your heart to live the intentional Christian life. You're going to have to be deliberate in some things. It's not a matter of the stars ever magically aligning for you, because that's not going to happen. The stars will never magically align so that everybody knows you're a follower of the Lord Jesus. It's up to you to make it happen. It's up to you to let the world know that you're a child of God. It's up to you to let your light so shine. You have the control over that. And so there's some areas that Paul addresses here in Ephesians chapter number 5 that we need to make sure that we're intentional in, that we need to make sure that we're deliberate in. And I hope the Lord will use those areas to speak to our hearts this week. Number one, the first area that we need to be deliberate in, that we need to be intentional in, is in our trek. Our trek, T-R-E-K. Notice what the Bible says in verse number 15. See then that you walk circumspectly, not as fools, but as wise. Here in Ephesians chapter 5, verse number 15, Paul writes, see then that you walk circumspectly. That word circumspectly means carefully or precisely, to walk exactly. And what Paul is telling us here is to walk carefully, but walk precisely. Be deliberate in your walk. Be cautious with every step that you take. Always on the lookout for possible danger. Be deliberate in your steps, in your daily walk. One preacher said it this way, and I quote, only a fool drifts with the wind and tide. A wise man marks out his course, sets his sails, and guides the rudder until he reaches his destination. When a man wants to build a house, he first draws plans so that he knows what he's doing. Yet how many Christians plan their days so that they use their opportunities wisely? End quote. As deliberate Christians, we have to realize the importance of being deliberate in our walk, of in our daily steps. We cannot allow ourselves just to be blown around by events and circumstances. We've got to make the most of the days that God has given to us. We've got to make sure that every step, every situation we find ourselves in, we make it count for the cause of Christ. We can't be blown around with every wind of doctrine. Paul wrote to the Ephesians in Ephesians chapter 4 and verse 14, that we henceforth be no more children tossed to and fro and carried about with every wind of doctrine by the sleight of men and cunning craftiness, whereby they lie in wait to deceive. That's why it's so important to know what you believe and why you believe it, because the devil has traps and he'd love to get you. So let me encourage you, be deliberate in your walk. Don't allow yourselves just to float around, but know where you're going and what you're going to do when you get there.
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0: with SRN News. I'm Keith Peters in Washington. Kentucky's Democratic Governor Andy Beshear is calling on ailing Senator Mitch McConnell to be transparent with his constituents or step down.
1: McConnell was hospitalized June 14th, his office revealing weeks later that it was due to a fall. Beshear made the demand in a letter after the office of the attending physician said McConnell had been discharged from hospital care but remains in a rehabilitation facility and has not yet been medically cleared to return to work. McConnell released a statement saying he hates to miss the fun but will not be attending this Saturday's Fancy Farm Picnic. It's an annual event that draws political figures to western Kentucky. Beshear called on McConnell to address the people of Kentucky verbally and provide proof of his capacity. The governor's also asking Senate Majority Leader John Thune to investigate McConnell's condition. I'm Jennifer King.
0: A Georgia school shooter who killed two students and two teachers is sentenced to life in prison without parole.
2: Colt Gray was 14 at the time of the shootings at Appalachie High School. He's 16 now. District Attorney Brad Smith says the sentencing message must be clear.
3: Colt Gray cannot be in society.
2: Judge Nicholas Prim called Gray's crimes deliberate, contemplated evil.
4: You do not seem to be tormented by what you did.
2: Smith says he hopes his team had done honor to the victims and their loved ones.
5: This is not a happy day. This is a relief day.
2: The judge acknowledged Gray had been failed by his parents, his extended family, and to a certain extent, society. I'm Ed Donahue.
0: The U.S. military says it knocked down an Iranian ballistic missile attack against American forces in the Middle East on Tuesday, shattering a brief pause in the fighting as mediators tried to get both sides back to negotiations. On Wall Street, the Dow by 537 points, the S&P 500 advanced 15. This is SRN News. New guidance on religious liberty from the Trump administration, correspondent Michael Harrington reports.
6: The Department of Justice has sent a memo to all executive branch agencies updating religious freedom rules in light of recent Supreme Court rulings and adding a section on parental rights. Kelly Shackelford of First Liberty Institute is praising the DOJ guidance, saying it will, quote, ensure that the federal government will respect the religious liberty rights of all Americans when implementing the president's policies. Michael Harrington reporting.
0: Benjamin Netanyahu says New York Mayor Zohra Mamdani is fomenting hate by calling the Israeli prime minister a war criminal who should be arrested if he visits the city. Speaking to Fox News, Netanyahu said he fully intends to attend the United Nations General Assembly gathering of world leaders in New York this fall. Mamdani has publicly admitted that he lacks the authority to arrest any foreign leader. This is SRN News. Americans' confidence in the economy is down this month as gas prices rose again.
7: The Conference Board's Consumer Confidence Index fell to 90.8 this month from 92.2 in June. Consumers' view of current business and labor market conditions fell by 3.6 points for the third straight monthly decline. Consumer attitudes improved modestly in June as gas prices came down to around $3.70 a gallon from more than $4.50 in late April and early May. But consumer anxiety increased in July, along with the price of gas. Rich Thomason reporting.
0: A Northern California lifeguard is being hailed as a hero after saving a boy from pounding surf. The dramatic rescue at Seabright Beach in Santa Cruz was captured on video by a witness, showing the lifeguard rushing into the water and diving into a wave while holding the boy. More details at SRNNews.com. 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
8: Here was your forecast on WZYN, the old ship of Zion. Across Valdosta, partly cloudy skies, overnight lows warm in the mid to upper 70s. Isolated showers and storms, upper 90s on Wednesday. Forsyth will check in with partly cloudy skies, upper 70s, overnight sunny, mid 90s on Wednesday. I'm meteorologist Sally Russell on WZYN and online at WZYN.org.
9: Hello again, and thank you for tuning into Cherishing Scripture Radio. This is Pastor Brad Bailey from the Brandon Baptist Tabernacle in Brandon, Florida. And today we're returning in our Bibles to the Gospel of Matthew chapter 24 to wrap up our thoughts on the experience of Christ's coming. The tribulation saints are going to wait patiently and they are going to agonize through the persecution of the tribulation period, and those that endure unto the end shall be saved. These are the words of Jesus in Matthew chapter 24. We're turning there in just a moment. Just a quick reminder that if you've missed a portion of this series, you can find these messages archived online at BrandonBaptistTabernacle.com. Once again, that's BrandonBaptistTabernacle.com. Join us in Matthew 24 as we conclude our thoughts on the experience of Christ's coming. Imagine a son trying to help his elderly grandfather alone and having to make the hard decision to leave him behind, or having to make the hard decision to leave behind a loved one who may be handicapped, or a loved one who may slow down the process of escaping from Antichrist. Do you see the urgency and the horrors of tribulation as they unfold right here before our eyes? He says, verse 19, "Woe to them that are with child and to them that give suck in those days." He speaks especially to mothers. He doesn't, he doesn't say that, accidentally. I think he points out here that Antichrist is going to be specifically targeting mothers. Now I ask you, how does he know who is a mother? If she's not showing, how does he know? How does he know these things? I tell you how. In the first 3.5 years of tribulation, he has registered every human on the planet, and he has given them a mark. Either if they're unbelieving humans, he has given them a mark either in their hand or on their forehead. And they cannot buy, sell, or trade without that mark. Now pause for just a moment with me. If you are a mother who needs to buy formula, if you are a mother who needs to buy medicine, I am submitting to you today that the vast majority of those people will accept the mark on behalf of the elderly who need care, or on behalf of the expecting mothers or actual mothers who need sustenance for their child. Now, I hope you're listening closely. This is why I am four square against a vaccination card. It is not that I am a rebel. It is because of these passages that reveal that there is coming a tracking system. There is coming a way for people to be registered, whether they have complied or have not complied. And I'm not here tonight preaching that the vaccination card is the mark of the beast. It probably is not, but I'll tell you what it is. It's setting us up and getting us ready for it. You see, there's coming a day in the United States, if something doesn't change, that you can't go to work without your vaccination card. If you can't go to work, you can't buy, you can't sell, you can't trade. Do you think this is an accident? No. This is a perfect plan. And the world is pressuring everyone to just cave into this plan. Look, I'm here to tell you tonight, I'm not here preaching pro or against the vaccine. That's not what I'm here to say. I'm just here to tell you, are you blind to how this is certifying people, legal or illegal? And it places us into a very compromised situation. Antichrist is registering the world in the first 3.5 years of the tribulation. Woe to them that give suck. Not just the abomination of desolation, I call that the midpoint. The place of refuge, I'm calling that the mountains, verses 16 through 18. The hindrances of escape, I'm calling that misfortune, verses 19 and 20. If you're taking notes, verse 21, the worst of the worst. I'm going to call that malevolence. Look at verse 20. Pray
10: that your, excuse me, verse 21. For then shall be what? Great tribulation. You see, it might have been optional to reject the mark of the beast in the first 3.5 years, but in the last 3.5 years, you will not live unless you take the mark of the beast. So he says, great tribulation has ensued. How bad is it? Such as was not since the beginning of the world to this time, nor ever shall be. This is the worst of the worst. Listen to me. This is worse than communist China. This is worse than the Third Reich. This is worse than anything. This is more persecution and invasion of privacy. This is more of a strong arm tyranny than any human experience ever in the history of the world. It is the worst that ever has been. It is the worst that ever shall be. Do you see that? The malevolence. Antichrist is like the boiling frog. He will woo them. He will court them. He will give them certain pleasures and tokens and say, I'm on your side. I'm doing this for you. I'm concerned about your welfare. I'm concerned about your health. I'm concerned about your well-being. And everyone who signs on after 3.5 years will regret that they joined in league with Antichrist. One more. The abomination of desolation, that's the midpoint. The place of refuge, that's the mountains. The hindrances of escape, that's the misfortune. The worst of the worst, that's the malevolence, verse 21. Now verse 22, and I'm closing. Get me an amen ready. The care of God. I'm calling that the mercy. Look at verse 22. Except those days should be shortened, there should no flesh be saved. But for the elect's sake, those days shall be shortened. Let me tell you what this verse means. He is not saying in this verse that he's going to shorten the tribulation. No. It will be 7 exact years. So he's not saying that. So if he is not referring to shortening the calendar days that they have to suffer, what is he talking about when he says those days will be shortened? He is literally saying that he will give more darkness and less light in a 24-hour day so that the Jews who have rejected the mark will find a place to hide. Now, how is that going to happen? Well, do you remember that one section of the book of Revelation says the sun is going to be turned as black as sackcloth of hair? The sun. And one portion of the book of Revelation says the moon will be as red as blood. Another portion of the Revelation says that the stars are going to fall from their sockets, and that is going to inhibit navigation, and that's going to change the polar nature of our world. There's an earthquake that's going to take place that the Bible says every island and mountain will flee from its place. So the entire geography of the world is going to be changed during these last 3.5 years of tribulation. The entire geography of the globe is going to be changed, and he is going to shorten the days. There'll still be 24 hours, but what he means here is he's going to add extra darkness. Why would he do that? Verse 22, for the elect's sake. So that these Jews hiding in the mountains, so that these expecting mothers who are barely making it, so that these elderly who are barely surviving, so that they'll be able to find a crack to hide in, so that they'll be able to find a shadow to conceal themselves and escape the wrath of Antichrist. Because if he catches them, he'll kill them. And they will become martyrs. Now I want to just follow up here. I have 60 seconds or so left here. I want to just follow up here with a couple of issues that I want you to consider with me. If you die not you and I, because we won't be there, but if a Jew dies in the tribulation without accepting the mark of the beast, they go straight to heaven. Now, I know there's a book out of California, and there's, you know, this Fruit Loop in California is saying that accepting the mark of the beast is not the issue. He's been wrong about other things, too. Don't get me started on him. But this man is saying that you can accept the mark of the beast and still be saved. Let me just tell you something. That is not what the Bible says. That is not what it says. And I've heard every kind of mysterious explanation. I've heard every kind of supposition about what the mark of the beast is and what all it entails. All I can tell you is the Bible says it is 666, and that it will either be on your forehead or in your hand. It could come in the form of a computer chip. I'm not exactly sure what format it is going to come in. All I know is this: I'm glad I'm not going to be here. But wait, what about our Jewish brothers and sisters who will be? If they go through the tribulation and get saved in the tribulation, that means, number one, they were not saved during the church age. And they did not hear the gospel clearly during the church age. And so, having gone into the tribulation, not having embraced Jesus as their Savior, they will trust the Lord, be born again, filled with the Holy Ghost. And the same Holy Ghost that convicts and trains and sanctifies me is going to be convicting and sanctifying them. And they will know instinctively not to take the mark of the beast. So when they reject that mark, the pressure will be turned up. You can't clock into work unless you have taken the mark. You cannot drive a car with any kind of electronics because they'll be able to track you. You can't have a cell phone because they will be able to GPS locate you. You will not be able to use your credit card because if you do that, they'll know exactly where you're located. So these people are going to have to go back to farming. These people are going to have to go back to self-medicating. They can't go to the pharmacy. They can't go to the pediatrician. Are you listening? And they'll be heroes, because they'll look at the clock and they'll say, if we can just last 3.5 years. You remember back up in verse 13? Look at it. He that shall what? Endure to the end shall be saved.
9: And we close our thoughts there today. Once again, Pastor Brad Bailey with you from the Brandon Baptist Tabernacle in Brandon, Florida. In the tribulation period, those who are born again will naturally reject the mark of the beast. I want to be clear. They're not saved because they reject the mark. They reject the mark of the beast because they are saved. And in these teachings of Jesus in Matthew chapter 24, we are finding incredible details about the tribulation period, the experiences that are going to be there. And you can find more about this online at BrandonBaptistTabernacle.com. 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If you want to speak to someone in our ministry offices, you can call us at 813-654-0836. And don't forget, when you reach out to us, to ask for the free gift. The resource is The Wrecking Ball of Doubt. 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
1: With SRN News, I'm Jason Walker. U.S. military says Iran launching multiple ballistic missiles at American forces in the Middle East, shattering a brief pause in fighting as mediators attempt to get both sides back to negotiations. Israeli Prime Minister Benjamin Netanyahu says he had an excellent meeting with President Trump at the White House. That meeting Tuesday lasted just 90 minutes. White House says it was very positive. President Trump and Ukrainian President Volodymyr Zelensky, meanwhile, have also sat down for talks to discuss Ukraine producing its own weapons in its ongoing war with Russia. President Trump remembers Lindsey Graham as a giant of the United States Senate. He also called the South Carolina lawmaker a true American original. This is SRN News.

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1: Welcome back to a Tuesday's installment of the Hedges and Highways radio broadcast. I'm your radio preacher, evangelist Robert Jones. It's a joy to be back with you. Hope you've had a good day yesterday. Appreciate the goodness of the Lord and all that He continues to do and how He moves and stirs us and challenges us. Had a good day yesterday. Great time in God's house last night. Appreciate the altars was full. Man, I'm telling you, tremendous, tremendous day yesterday. And I appreciate God visiting us and meeting with us and the way that He did in the songs of Zion and then in the preaching of God's Word. Well, let's get back into the Scriptures here today, and we're going back to 2 Peter chapter 1, verse number 1. Simon Peter, a servant, an apostle of Jesus Christ, to them that have obtained like precious faith with us through the righteousness of God and our Savior, Jesus Christ. Grace and peace be multiplied unto you through the knowledge of God and of Jesus our Lord, according as His divine power has given unto us all things that pertaineth unto life and godliness, through the knowledge of Him that has called us to glory and virtue. And of course the sentence continues on in verse number 4, whereby are given unto us an exceeding great and precious promise. You'll find that word precious used a few times in this great book. Yesterday we looked at, in the first part of verse number 1, about a servant and how that we need some servants in our day. He said Simon Peter, a servant and apostle of Jesus Christ. We looked at yesterday how that servant was a bond slave, somebody that was willing to serve the Lord. And we mentioned about how we sing songs about serving Him, but do we really serve Him? I mean, when it really comes down to the aspect of serving the Lord, it is not a drudgery. It is not hard. It's not overbearing. God says, take my yoke upon me, learn of me, and you'll find what that my burden is light. I get a little concerned when people says, oh, His burden is so heavy, when God says His burden is light. But God's burden is light. When it gets heavy, you lean on Him, and that burden will be light. It's all about the Lord Jesus Christ. And that slave, back in those days when Paul was writing this, a servant, they sold bond slaves. But to be a servant of Jesus Christ, and some people may have a problem with the word slave, but you know, when you're a servant of God, you exist for Him. And there's no other reason for existence, and that you have turned over your personal rights to Him. And that's whatever God you'd have me to do, that's what I want to do. A servant belongs to the Master. Well, Jesus should be our Master. He is completely a subservient to the Master. In other words, He's completely, totally owned. Have we not been bought with a price? Boy, we sure have been bought with a price. And I'm glad that I have been bought with a price, and by the blood of Jesus Christ. I'm glad I've been redeemed. And then, not only that, but we see where that servant of Christ, he has meant that he is the highest and most honored and in His world. In other words, God is all in all. God should be our all in all. And you say, well, I don't know about this servant thing. I don't know about being God's servant. Well, there's a lot of people, it's never, and I don't like the word surrender. I like the word being submitted, and to submit to God. And Jesus is when you come to being that servant, a servant to Christ, we're not cringing, we're not cowardly, we're not shamefully being subjection. In other words, we're not being forced to be subjection. We're not being beat into that aspect. No, it's a position of honor. It's an honor to serve the risen Savior, is it not? It should be a great honor to serve the King of Kings. It should be a great honor to serve the Lord of Lords. And it is true honor. serve the Lord with gladness. Not to serve the Lord because I've been made to. Not to serve the Lord because I have to. No, I serve the Lord because I get to. You realize that Moses was a servant of the Lord? There was a lot of servants in the Bible about that served the Lord. You'll find that Moses was that servant. Deuteronomy 34:5 says, so Moses, the servant of the Lord, of course, he died there in the land of Moab, according to the word of the Lord. He couldn't cross because he smote the rock twice, cost him. You'll find that in Psalms 105, verse 26, he sent Moses, his servant, and Aaron, whom he had chosen. Malachi also reminds us, remember ye the laws of the Moses, my servant, which I commanded unto him in Horeb for all of Israel with the statutes and judgments. Even Joshua, I think it's in Joshua 24, I think it's verse 29, I believe it is, that, and it came to pass after these things that Joshua, the son of Nun, the servant of the Lord, died 110 years old. David, a man after God's own heart. I mean, he was a servant. 2 Samuel 3:18, now then do it, for the Lord has spoken of David, saying, by the hand of my servant David, I will save my people Israel out of the hands of the Philistines. You'll find back in Psalms, he chose David also, his servant, and took him from the sheepfold. He was called. I don't want to get ahead of myself. Even Peter, you know, and even Paul. You look at all these, and Paul, a servant of Jesus Christ, called to be an apostle, separated under the gospel of God. Even Paul was that servant. You'll find again where Paul, Timotheus. Was a servant of Jesus Christ. You'll see in Titus 1:1, Paul, a servant of God. You'll find where in 2 Peter, Peter was that servant. Boy, isn't that good? Even James, the half-brother of Jesus, when he wrote the book of James, I catch it quite interesting, he did not say, James, the half-brother of Jesus Christ. He didn't run that vein, I guess you could say. No, when he introduced himself, James, a servant of God. Jude was a servant. You know, Jude, the servant of Jesus Christ. Prophets, you know, you'll find that they were servants. The prophets were servants. Even in Jeremiah said that ye are all my servants, the prophets, believers, and my servants, and all my handmaids, we should be a servant of God. We could go on and on about this aspect of many that were servants. 1 Corinthians 7:22, for he that is called in the Lord, being a servant, is the Lord's freeman. You'll find in Ephesians 6:6, now not with my eye service as men pleasers, but as the servant of Christ, doing the will of God, what? From the heart. That's how we serve. If it had ever get in your heart, people would have no problem being a servant of Jesus Christ. It scares me. People say, I don't know if I can surrender to the Lord. You'll never enjoy life until you do. 2 Peter 2:24, and the servant of the Lord must not strive, but be gentle unto all men, apt to teach, patience. I don't know that I've arrived there, but that's the way we need to be. I mean, we could look at after verse after verse, and if any man serve me, let him follow me. And where I am, there shall he also my servant be. I mean, boy, what an opportunity! There shall also my servant be, and if any man serve me, him will my Father honor. You want honor in your life? Everybody's trying to get honor. True honor comes from the Lord. Romans 12:1, I beseech you therefore, brethren, by the mercy of God, that you present your bodies a living sacrifice, holy, acceptable unto God, which is what? Your reasonable service. Reasonable. What's reasonable? Whatever God calls you to do. In the Philippines, this is how they train their young men, If a young man comes to his pastor and said, God's called me to preach, well, the first thing they're going to do with him is they're going to put him to work in the church. And it may not be that glorious jobs. It might be cleaning bathrooms, you know, picking up trash, sweeping floors, cleaning windows. He said, well, God's called me to preach. Well, if you don't know how to serve, you'll never know how to lead. Everybody wants the leader position, but they don't want to have the following position. We need to learn how to follow. We sing that song, I will follow Jesus. You know, and it goes on everywhere he goes. Well, if you're really going to follow him, you know what a servant does? Follows. Follows orders. Follows commands. Follows down written orders. Well, we've got the written order. It's called that King James Bible. That's what we follow. It will tell you how to be a good husband. Follow. It'll tell you how to be great children. Follow. It will tell you in Proverbs how to be that worker. Consider the ant, O thou sluggard. I mean, he gives us examples. This is how we're to work, how we're to do our business, how we're to conduct ourselves in the community. This is how we're supposed to handle ourselves in everything we do. Follow. It's your reasonable service. I don't know, I want to do that. Well, you're not doing your reasonable service. I want to do what's reasonable. Wives, same thing. Everybody has a line in that Bible. And if you don't follow it, you'll never be happy. It never comes with disobedience to God. And if you'll be obedient to God, it will come out better. But we need to follow. It's your reasonable service. Thank God for Romans 12:1. I beseech you, therefore, brethren, by the mercy of God, that you present your bodies. It's not a forced, not force your bodies. It's present your bodies. It's a free will offering. It is that, God, I am offering my body a living sacrifice, and I'm going to keep it clean, holy, so it can be acceptable unto God, which is your reasonable service, and not be conformed to this world. And this world has a lot of conformities, doesn't it? Has a lot of things that would like for you to do and how to live. No, you live by the Bible. And you do that by the renewing of your mind, that you may prove what is that good and acceptable and perfect will of God. Oh, I want to be in God's will. And yet there's people who listen, I don't know about that. No. Best thing for you to do is get in line with God, be a servant, just like Peter was a servant, just like Jude was, be a servant, just like Moses is, be a servant, just like Paul is, be a servant. And we can go right on down the list that we need to be that servant, just as the prophets were, just as James was, just as Paul was, just as Peter, just as David, a man after God's own heart. And as Christian believers, you present your body a living sacrifice. I'm afraid in our day, everybody wants the limelight, but nobody wants to be that servant. It's a glad day in my life when I realized it was just my reasonable service. What is your reasonable service? What is God's will for your life? Get in it. Follow Him. Submit to Him. And watch God do great things, and He'll honor you for it. On top of that, we'll pick this back up tomorrow. God bless you, is my prayer.

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1: With SRN News, I'm Jason Walker. Now, physically, he was a small man, but he walked like a giant. The nation hearing tribute to the life of South Carolina Senator Lindsey Graham at memorials at both the U.S. Capitol and the National Cathedral of Washington. Vice President J.D. Vance.
2: He was the kind of guy who would walk into the Senate. And when he walked into the Senate, this was a guy who couldn't have stood more than 5'6" or 5'7", but he'd swashbuckle in with his jacket open like he was 6'5". He had an attitude to him, and it's one of the reasons why Lindsey Graham was Lindsey Graham.
1: Mourners also included Ukrainian President Volodymyr Zelensky and Israeli Prime Minister Benjamin Netanyahu. Graham, who was 71, will be buried Wednesday in South Carolina. U.S. military says Iran has launched a number of ballistic missiles at American forces in the Middle East, shattering a brief pause in fighting as mediators try to get both sides back to negotiations. And Israeli Prime Minister Benjamin Netanyahu says he had the excellent meeting with the president at the White House. That meeting lasted 90 minutes. The White House calls it very productive. And Russia, meanwhile, has hit a key city in Ukraine.
3: Six people, including three children, were injured as a result of a Russian strike on Sumy, regional authorities say. The State Emergency Service of Ukraine adds Russia hit residential areas on the outskirts of the city with guided bombs and drones. Private houses and agricultural enterprises were damaged and destroyed in the strike. Ukraine's Air Force reports Russia fired 131 long-range strike drones at Ukraine overnight, 107 intercepted and jammed, while 16 more inflicted damages at 9 locations.
1: And this is SRN News. In Canada, a court will be hearing a challenge to bubble zones. Here's Michael Harrington.
4: At issue is Drag Queen Story Hour, a program where men dressed as women read picture books to small children at public libraries. These events have been met with protests in some places, and the city of Calgary has responded by passing a law establishing a bubble zone, barring protests outside drag events within a 100-yard radius. Now the Canadian Constitution Foundation is suing to overturn the law on free speech grounds. Michael Harrington reporting.
1: More anti-Christian violence in Nigeria. International Christian Concern says Muslim terrorists have killed another 25 believers, and that includes several children. Violence has been concentrated in Nigeria's middle belt, where predominantly Christian farming communities have experienced a number of repeated raids and destruction of homes. This is SRN News. A federal judge has, well, temporarily blocked Minnesota's law banning prediction markets.
5: The decision marks a clash between President Trump's administration and the states over regulation. U.S. District Judge Catherine Menendez found that the U.S. Commodity Futures Trading Commission, along with prediction platforms Kalshi and Polymarket, are likely to succeed in their challenge to the law. They all argue that federal law gives the CFTC exclusive jurisdiction. Minnesota Attorney General Keith Ellison disagrees. He insists prediction markets amount to gambling, and he plans to defend the state's law. Bob Agner reporting.
1: French authorities have ordered 4,000 additional evacuations from Atlantic Coast tourist sites because of ongoing wildfires in the region. Those orders issued late Tuesday are widening what may be the largest peacetime evacuation ever in France. More details, srnnews.com.
6: Here's your forecast on WZYN, the old ship of Zion. Across Valdosta, partly cloudy skies, overnight lows warm in the mid to upper 70s. Isolated showers and storms, upper 90s on Wednesday. Forsyth will check in with partly cloudy skies, upper 70s, overnight sunny, mid 90s on Wednesday. I'm meteorologist Sally Russell on WZYN and online at WZYN.org.

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1: With SRN News, I'm Jason Walker. President Trump says he had key talks Tuesday, a couple of different meetings, first with Israeli Prime Minister Benjamin Netanyahu, and later Ukrainian President Volodymyr Zelensky. And President Trump says he remembers Lindsey Graham as a giant of the United States Senate and a true American original. President Trump joining foreign leaders, lawmakers, and many others at a funeral service for Senator Graham Tuesday at Washington's National Cathedral. Graham will be buried Wednesday in South Carolina. He died July 11th at the age of 71. Earthquake with a magnitude 7.1 shaking Japan's southern island of Kyushu, leaving dozens of people still missing. However, authorities in Japan say there's no word yet of any fatalities. SRN News.

0: Hello, friends, and thank you for joining us on the Shepherd's Pulpit. We are grateful to God that you are listening today. We pray as you listen to this daily Bible broadcast that God will strengthen you with His power in the inner man. So let's join the teaching and preaching from the Shepherd's Pulpit. And now, Pastor Justin.
1: Today on the Shepherd's Pulpit, you'll hear a message entitled, The Javelin of Jealousy. Would you take God's Word and turn with us to 1 Samuel chapter number 18 as we go inside the sanctuary of the Bemis Road Baptist Church. God bless you as you hear God's Word preached.

0: this needs saying. This right here needs saying, might need writing down. Dealing with success humbly is a mark of a godly man. David dealt with success humbly, and that's the mark of a godly man. But harder than that, mark this down, put it in your brain at least. Harder than that is dealing with the success of another man when it used to be you. That's hard to swallow. You've got to have humility and the grace of God. Saul was getting it all, and all of a sudden David took all of that. And I'm telling you what, it can happen in our lives. It's like somebody would come into church and he comes in here and he might be talented and he might have some gifts, and he's gifted of God. Truly, you know, there's some people that are gifted of the Lord, and God entrusts them with a lot. And he's doing things. Would we get jealous of that person? I certainly hope not, because we're not in competition with one another, are we? He would add to the work of the Lord and to reach the church out and go forward. We shouldn't be jealous of that person if he's doing it in the spirit of the grace of God, filled with the Spirit. We have to be careful. And in meaning by that, many times we have to be careful that we don't become that way. But that applause of the ladies fueled the fury in Paul's heart. I mean, it's just like putting gas. When they started singing that, oh my, the Bible says he was very wroth. And it displeased him. That leads from the applause to the anger. The Bible says that Saul, in verse 9, eyed David. that eye of jealousy, that eye of anger, and all the way to the eye of wrath, where he wanted to do something about killing him. That far. He eyed him from that day forth. The Bible says in verse 8 that Saul was very wroth, and the saying displeased him. That very wroth there in verse 8 means to blaze, to glow, to fume. Just, I mean, smoke coming out of his ears. He said, they've scribed unto David 10,000, to me they've scribed but thousands. It made him mad. He's at the point of anger right now. Spurgeon said anger is temporary insanity. Anger is temporary insanity. Let's go to some verses. We do well to do that. Hold your place there and turn with me to Proverbs and chapter number 10. The Proverbs have a lot to say about jealousy, envy, and anger. A lot to say. Proverbs 10 and verse number 12. Hatred stirreth up strifes, but love covers all sins. Proverbs 15 and verse number 18. A wrathful man stirreth up strife, but he that is slow to anger appeaseth strife. 1430. Proverbs 1430. A sound heart is the life of the flesh, but envy is rottenness of the bones. That's an interesting verse, and it's true. It's preserved and inspired by God. It's teaching us that if you've got envy and jealousy in your heart, you won't be as healthy as you could be. The Bible says it'll rot your bones, but what's it say of a sound heart? It's the life of the flesh. You think people have died early and had heart problems, had emotional problems, put themselves under pressure because it started with pride, turned to jealousy, and then they got anger in their heart, and they were as tight could be in anger. They were like a kettle ready to explode at all times. Be careful, don't touch them the wrong way, they'll blow up. Sure, I don't speak any foreign languages tonight, do I? You've lived around a little bit. You've been around people. Proverbs 27. In verse number 4. Proverbs 27 and verse number 4. Wrath is cruel. Anger is outrageous. But who is able to stand before envy? That's something right there. Who's able to stand before a man that's envious and self-centered and wants you destroyed? there's no stopping it. Say, why do you mean there's no stopping it? Don't you need any more proof than that right there? You got Cain and Abel as well. But here in our text, you've got Saul. Envy, who can stand before it? He's going to pick up a javelin and try to kill the man in cold blood with a javelin. That's the javelin of jealousy. You see all that? Now turn all the way to the New Testament. You're keeping your finger in 1 Samuel, aren't you? So turn with me to 2 Corinthians chapter number 10. 2 Corinthians chapter number 10, verse number 12. This has something to do with jealousy. It has something to do with envy. 2 Corinthians 10, 12. For we dare not make ourselves of the number or compare ourselves with some that commend themselves, but they measuring themselves by themselves, comparing themselves among themselves, are not wise. That's what envious and jealous people do. They compare themselves among themselves. You're thinking in your mind, I'm better than you. Why are you getting to do that? Why'd you get that? I know I've... No, wait a second. You're thinking more highly of yourself than you ought to think. There ought to be a fight on who's going to serve who at Bemis Road Baptist Church. Because we're both trying to serve one another. Amen? Look not every man on his own things, but every man also on the things of others. Philippians 2 and verse number 4. Now, we're not wise when we compare ourselves one with another. The Bible says in 1 Corinthians 12, 25, that there should be no schism in the body, but the members should have the same care, the same care. That's what we're looking for, one for another. And whether one member suffer, all members suffer with it. Or one member be honored, all members rejoice with it. If one member gets honored among the body of Christ, that's the context. What do we do when they get honored? We rejoice with them that they get honored. If a member, in verse number 26, suffer, what do? With them? We weep with them. We suffer with them. We weep with those that weep, and we suffer with those that suffer, right? And we rejoice with those that rejoice. There's a tendency. There's a tendency to be jealous over the rejoicing. There's a tendency to be jealous over the rejoicing. Why are they always so happy? Oh, they don't have any problems. They might just have the joy of the Lord and got more problems than you do. There is a tendency to be jealous over the rejoicing and avoid the weeping. So let me ask you a question. This hit me like a ton of bricks when I put my pen down to that. So if I'm, there's a tendency for us to avoid, to not rejoice with those that are honored, to not rejoice with those that are rejoicing, or get jealous over those that are rejoicing. That's one side. We get jealous over those who are rejoicing, and then we avoid those that weep. We're in the middle somewhere, and I've learned this one thing. Either you're rejoicing or either you're weeping. And there's sometimes in life no middle ground. And if you're in the middle, not rejoicing with those that rejoice and not weeping with those that weep, where are you at? You're not helping anybody. To be able to minister to the church, you've got to meet people on the mountain and rejoice with people, or you got to meet people at the bottom. And the grace of God will give you the ability to be able to minister to people. But if you're not happy with those that are happy and you want to avoid those that are weeping, you're not going to have much help to be able to give to people. You got to meet people where they're at. We are just in our flesh, we're bent one way or another. Some of us like to weep with those that weep. Some of us like to rejoice with those that rejoice. But by the grace of God, we can do both. If we have pride, we get hurt. If you got pride in your heart, it hurts when people get blessed. It hurts. You'll scrimmage a little bit. You'll scringe a little bit. They got that truck, but they probably got like 25% interest or something. Come on, what? Don't be that person. Mind your own business. Keep your eyes on Jesus. If you treat life that way, look at me. You're miserable. Give that to Jesus. And you're in slavery. And you need Jesus to set you free. I pity the soul that runs through the mind like that, and he's a critic of everything that everybody does. Thank you.
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1: With SRN News, I'm Jason Walker. Now, physically, he was a small man, but he walked like a giant. The nation hearing tribute to the life of South Carolina Senator Lindsey Graham at memorials at both the U.S. Capitol and the National Cathedral of Washington. Vice President J.D. Vance.
2: He was the kind of guy who would walk into the Senate. And when he walked into the Senate, this was a guy who couldn't have stood more than 5'6" or 5'7", but he'd swashbuckle in with his jacket open like he was 6'5". He had an attitude to him, and it's one of the reasons why Lindsey Graham was Lindsey Graham.
1: Mourners also included Ukrainian President Volodymyr Zelensky and Israeli Prime Minister Benjamin Netanyahu. Graham, who was 71, will be buried Wednesday in South Carolina. U.S. military says Iran has launched a number of ballistic missiles at American forces in the Middle East, shattering a brief pause in fighting as mediators try to get both sides back to negotiations. And Israeli Prime Minister Benjamin Netanyahu says he had the excellent meeting with the president at the White House. That meeting lasted 90 minutes. The White House calls it very productive. And Russia, meanwhile, has hit a key city in Ukraine.
3: Six people, including three children, were injured as a result of a Russian strike on Sumy, regional authorities say. The State Emergency Service of Ukraine adds Russia hit residential areas on the outskirts of the city with guided bombs and drones. Private houses and agricultural enterprises were damaged and destroyed in the strike. Ukraine's Air Force reports Russia fired 131 long-range strike drones at Ukraine overnight, 107 intercepted and jammed, while 16 more inflicted damages at nine locations.
1: And this is SRN News. In Canada, a court will be hearing a challenge to bubble zones. Here's Michael Harrington.
4: At issue is Drag Queen Story Hour, a program where men dressed as women read picture books to small children at public libraries. These events have been met with protests in some places, and the city of Calgary has responded by passing a law establishing a bubble zone, barring protests outside drag events within a 100-yard radius. Now the Canadian Constitution Foundation is suing to overturn the law on free speech grounds. Michael Harrington reporting.
1: More anti-Christian violence in Nigeria. International Christian Concern says Muslim terrorists have killed another 25 believers, and that includes several children. Violence has been concentrated in Nigeria's middle belt, where predominantly Christian farming communities have experienced a number of repeated raids and destruction of homes. This is SRN News. A federal judge has, well, temporarily blocked Minnesota's law banning prediction markets.
5: The decision marks a clash between President Trump's administration and the states over regulation. U.S. District Judge Catherine Menendez found that the U.S. Commodity Futures Trading Commission, along with prediction platforms Kalshi and Polymarket, are likely to succeed in their challenge to the law. They all argue that federal law gives the CFTC exclusive jurisdiction. Minnesota Attorney General Keith Ellison disagrees. He insists prediction markets amount to gambling, and he plans to defend the state's law. Bob Agner reporting.
1: French authorities have ordered 4,000 additional evacuations from Atlantic Coast tourist sites because of ongoing wildfires in the region. Those orders issued late Tuesday are widening what may be the largest peacetime evacuation ever in France. More details, srnnews.com.
6: Here's your forecast on WZYN, the old ship of Zion. Across Valdosta, partly cloudy skies, overnight lows warm in the mid to upper 70s. Isolated showers and storms, upper 90s on Wednesday. Forsyth will check in with partly cloudy skies, upper 70s, overnight sunny, mid 90s on Wednesday. I'm meteorologist Sally Russell on WZYN and online at WZYN.org.
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8: 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I'm just saying sometimes we can win a battle, but we truly lose the real issue, which is sharing the Lord Jesus Christ.
7: God has designed us to be relational beings who desire true friendship. 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In our series, One Another, we will discover peaceful truths from the New Testament and learn about God's divine plan for cultivating healthy, godly relationships. And now, here's Dr. Paul Chappell with part one of a message called Comfort One Another.
8: Well, we live in a society that is a constantly changing, very tumultuous society. Often there is uncertainty and pain, and sometimes with very little comfort. It might be a hurricane, it might be an earthquake or a tsunami. It might be something at work or even with your family, but there are discomforting days all around us. And I don't know about you, but I personally like to stay comfortable. How many of you like to be comfortable? You like padded chairs and air conditioning. When I first started preaching in Lancaster, we did not have padded chairs. We had wood pews and we had no air conditioning, but we still had fun. It was all right, but I like comfort as well. When I go to the dentist, I like the dentist to make me comfortable. How many of you agree with me on that? I just say, whatever you got, I'll take it. I want to be comfortable. When I'm at the dentist, that always helps. I was at a dermatologist's office this week, and dermatologists don't always make you feel very comfortable if they find something on your skin that they want to remove. In fact, I have figured out I could be a dermatologist. All you have to do is know how to use a blowtorch. Right? Just crank that thing up and start burning somebody on. And I told the dermatologist, I said, I'm going to be preaching this Sunday on comforting one another. So how about a little comfort this way? But she did not listen. She just took the blowtorch out and went to work. I also had some blood drawn this week. And I don't, this is just my opinion, but I think sometimes the Filipino nurses have the most grace when it comes to that. In fact, this guy put that needle in my arm so quickly, I did not even feel it. Now, either he was that good or I'm that tough. I'm not sure which one it is. Probably the second one. But and then he said to me, what are you going to do this weekend? I said, I'm going to go to church and worship the Lord. And he said, I'm a believer too. So I figured, well, he must have the grace of the Lord doing that work. And he had a comforting manner about him. And I'm just saying that when we're having times of pain, we always appreciate someone that is sensitive to that and that has a spirit to comfort. Now, people that go through trials in life, sometimes they look at weird places to get their comfort when they have pain and when they have problems. And some people look to Eastern meditation and some type of yoga instruction and this type of thing. I saw a poster the other day in a coffee shop, and it said Inner Engineering with Sanguru, and it talked about this guru and how he would help you get all your inner engineering taken care of. And I took a picture, I took a look at him. I thought, I think I'll pass on that one. Some people try drugs, and when they're having a lot of pain or discomfort, they'll even become addicted to drugs. And some people try to buy their way out of their misery, and they go out and they get themselves in incredible debt just trying shopping therapy. And don't raise your hands, husbands. How many of your wives are excellent at that? So, all right. But the fact is that people try different things to hide their pain, right? To mask their pain. And many times in seeking comfort, people go to the wrong place. Now, how many of you that are believers are thankful that we have the Spirit of God within us who wants to comfort us in our time of need? In fact, look in your notes, just by way of introduction, some of you may not be familiar with the Holy Spirit's comfort, so I want to mention that John 14:16 says, and I will pray the Father, this is Jesus speaking, he says, I will pray the Father, and he shall give you another comforter, that he may abide with you forever, even the Spirit of truth, whom the world cannot receive, because it seeth him not, neither knoweth him, but ye know him. him, for he dwelleth with you and shall be in you. How many of you remember that verse that says, greater is he that is in you than he that is in the world, right? And that's talking about the Holy Spirit and that he wants to come. And Jesus was saying to his disciples, I'm going to leave you. I'm going to be ascending up into heaven, but I'll pray the Father that he'll send you a comforter, someone that will not just be around you, he's going to be in you. And when you are truly born again, the Bible says that you're born again of the Spirit, and the Spirit of God dwells in you, and he comforts you when you have your pain and difficult times in life. And so as believers, God says, I'm going to give you a comforter. But then God additionally gives us promises in the Bible that comfort us and that help us. And we're going to study a few of those this morning. The first thing I want you to notice in our notes this morning is the believer's conviction. God wants you to have a conviction in your heart that is a comforting conviction. Notice in verse 1 of our text this morning, the Bible says, but of the times and of the seasons, brethren, ye have no need that I write unto you, for yourselves know perfectly that the day of the Lord so cometh as a thief in the night. Now, every Christian understands as you grow in the Bible that one of the great convictions we have is that Jesus Christ is coming again. The day of the Lord is coming as a thief in the night. And we're not to be people that are like doubting what might happen or wondering what might happen. In fact, I want you to look real quickly at verse number 4. Notice what it says. Brethren, ye are not in darkness that the day should overtake you as a thief. Ye are the children of the light and the children of the day. We are not of the night nor of darkness. Now, I'm not talking about the false light of some yogi or some teacher. I'm not talking about the crystals that they have for sale in different markets. But when we talk about the light, what we're saying is that believers have the enlightenment of the Holy Spirit of God, that we are truly saved and that we have an understanding. Notice in your notes, Psalm 107, verse 10, such as sit in darkness and in the shadow of death, being found in affliction and iron, because they rebelled against the words of God. Those who sit in darkness are those who have rejected Jesus Christ. Jesus said, I am the light of the world. So when we read about those who sit in darkness, it is referring to those who have rejected Christ. But Isaiah 9 and verse 2 says, the people that walked in darkness have seen a great light. They that dwell in the land of the shadow of death, upon them hath he shined. So when someone receives Christ as Savior, they see the light of his glory and his salvation, and his Spirit indwells in them. And we begin to develop new convictions. We begin to understand the happenings of our day in a different light, because we're not of the darkness. We are of the light. The illumination of God, the Spirit of God enlightens us. And what does he show us? What is the conviction that comforts us? Well, the first thing I want you to notice there, letter A, is the imminent return of the Lord. You see, we are comforted in this fact that the Lord is coming again, and we believe that he is coming imminently, and this is a great comforting truth for us. The Bible says that we're to be looking for the blessed hope and the glorious appearing of our great God and Savior, Jesus Christ, and that hope is comforting to our hearts. Now, notice what it says in verse 2 of this chapter 5. It says, for yourselves know perfectly that the day of the Lord so cometh as a thief in the night. Now, I want you to see a phrase, and we're going to just take a quick minute to define it. The phrase is the day of the Lord. And just bear with me. This might be a little technical if you're newer to the subjects of prophecy, and this isn't a prophetic message entirely. But I want to define the day of the Lord, because the day of the Lord is really referring to an extended period of time and multiple events at the end of the world's time. To give you an overview, look in your notes at 2 Peter 3:10. It says, but the day of the Lord will come as a thief in the night, in the which the heavens shall pass away with a great noise, and the elements shall melt with fervent heat. The earth also and the works that are therein shall be burned up. By the way, the Jehovah Witness deny that. They say that this world will become heaven. How many of you understand this world is not heaven? And how many of you are thankful for that this morning? Strange, but it tells us this earth will be burned up. We'll talk about the new earth in just a moment. Look at verse 11. Seeing then that all these things shall be dissolved, what manner of persons ought you to be? in all holy conversation and godliness, looking for and hasting unto the coming of the day of God, wherein the heavens being on fire shall be dissolved, and the elements shall melt with fervent heat. Nevertheless, we, according to his promise, look for new heavens and new earth wherein dwelleth the righteous. So in our text this morning, we see this phrase, the day of the Lord is coming as a thief in the night. And there are several things that take place during this day of the Lord. It begins, of course, with the rapture of the church, or the catching away of the church. But then notice, if you would, several things that will take place during that day of the Lord. First of all, there will be what is known as the seven-year tribulation. The seven-year tribulation mentioned in Jeremiah 30, Daniel 9, Revelation chapter 3. There will be at first peace. The Antichrist will offer peace, but then the Bible says sudden destruction. There will be bold judgments, vile judgments. There will be terrible wars and pain on the earth during that tribulation. At the end of the seven-year tribulation, there is the great second coming of Jesus Christ, Revelation chapter 19. It is the great day of his wrath. It is when the Lord returns. Maybe you've heard of the Battle of Armageddon. The armies of the world come against the Lord, and we are to return with the Lord as his believers. That's the second coming of Jesus Christ. It is followed by what is known as the millennial reign, the 1,000-year reign of Jesus Christ. Revelation 20 and verse 4, they lived and reigned with Christ for 1,000 years. And at the end of that 1,000 years, the Bible says in Revelation 20 and verse 7 that Satan is defeated and that he is cast forevermore into the lake of fire. Following that, we read about an event called the Great White Throne Judgment. The Great White Throne Judgment is a time when all who have rejected Christ will stand before the Lord for the final day of judgment, one of the saddest days in all of world history, that men and women who rejected Christ, the Bible says, will be cast into a lake of fire. Revelation 20:15, you can read that for yourself. Well, then we read in the scriptures that there will be the renewing of the universe. We saw that a moment ago. The elements will melt. The old earth will pass away. The new heaven and the new earth will come. And that will begin what is called the eternal day of God. We talk about living in heaven forever, and that will begin the eternal day of God. So when we read about the day of the Lord, it is talking about these cataclysmic events, these amazing events that take place with the coming of Christ to take the church away, the time of the tribulation, the return of Christ with his church to judge the world, to cast Satan into the fires of hell, and then we will live with the Lord for all of eternity. That's what is referenced by the day of the Lord. Now, that's a lot. If you haven't studied a lot about it, I'd love to refer a book to you that's over in the bookstore, a book we wrote many years ago called Understanding the Times, and it'll take every one of those topics I just mentioned, and there's a chapter on that topic, an entire chapter on each of those topics. The definition of the day of the Lord. It's a broad spectrum of events. And the timing of the day of the Lord is very interesting to me. Notice in verse 2, it says, "For yourselves know perfectly that the day of the Lord so cometh as a thief in the night." So, the coming of Christ for his church is something that we refer to as imminent. It is something that is as a thief in the night. You know, when we think about a thief in the night, we think about the potential at any moment. So we want to be ready for that. But the Bible says that suddenly Jesus Christ is going to come. Suddenly he will return as a thief in the night. And the Bible says in 1 Thessalonians 1:10, "And to wait for his Son from heaven, whom he raised from the dead, even Jesus, which delivered us from wrath to come." Imminent means that Jesus could come at any moment. Now look in your notes at 1 Thessalonians 4:16. It says, "For the Lord himself shall descend from heaven with a shout, with the voice of the archangel, and with the trump of God. And the dead in Christ shall rise first. Then we which are alive and remain shall be caught up with them in the clouds to meet the Lord in the air. And so shall we ever be with the Lord." Now some of you are young and you never think about these things, but those of us that are older, sometimes we go to funeral services, and as a pastor, we have a lot of those services, and I'm so thankful that when someone knows the Lord, we can stand up and say that they're ever with the Lord. To be absent from the body is to be present with the Lord, and the Bible says for those of us that are alive and remain when he comes, that he will catch us up to be with him. It's something like this. If you could envision maybe a planter box full of bark and dirt, and inside there's some nails, and if I were to bring a large magnet over that box Suddenly, the nails, which have the same nature as the magnet, would be drawn up to the magnet. They'd be caught up to the magnet. The dirt and the bark would remain below, but the nails would come up. And when Jesus comes again, he's going to attract and call all of us who have his spirit in us. We're going to be caught right up to be with the Lord. It's an imminent event that we look forward to. So we have a conviction as Christians, and our conviction is this, that this world is going to end, not according to man's design, but according to God's design, and that Jesus is coming again for the believers to take us away, that we're not going to see the wrath that's going to come upon this earth. We're not going to see the wrath of eternity without God, but that we will be caught away with the Lord. And that's a conviction that we have that gives us comfort. But notice not only the imminent return of the Lord, notice secondly, the empty promises of world power. The empty promises of world power. Now notice in verse 3 it says, "For when they shall say, peace and safety, then sudden destruction cometh upon them as travail upon a woman with child, and they shall not escape." Now, when Jesus Christ takes the church away, the world leaders will say, peace and safety. The Antichrist, he's going to act like everything's fine, finally got rid of these Christians. They were the problem anyways. We're going to have peace and safety. This is what the world will say. Notice it says in verse 3, "For they shall say peace and safety." And this is what world leaders like to say. Woodrow Wilson said after World War I, it was the war to end all wars, right? This would end all wars. And that's what every worldwide kingdom says. The Egyptian kingdom, the Assyrian kingdom, the Babylonian kingdom, the Persian kingdom, the Greek kingdom, all these large kingdoms. And they thought that they had finally brought peace to the entire world. Alexander the Great, the Roman kingdom from 63 BC to 476 AD. And then there was Genghis Khan and the Mongol Empire. And then there was the Austria-Hungarian Empire. And then there was the Ottoman-Turkish Empire, Napoleon. There was the British Empire from the 500s till about 1960. It began to kind of dismantle. But all of these great world powers, none of them could bring world peace. And yet the world leaders keep saying, peace and safety. And that will be the message of the first part of the tribulation. But the Bible says when they're giving that message, then suddenly destruction will come. Notice that word destruction there in verse 3. It means ruin. It is going to be a time of travail. It says, as of travail upon a woman with child. In other words, it just comes suddenly. We had four children, and I remember Terry with each of our children saying to me, she'd grab me by the arm and she'd say, "It's time." Now, for me, it was like, yeah, you know. Time for what? A hamburger? A hot dog? What are you talking about? But in her body, something was going on, and she was saying, "It is time right now." Suddenly, and with travail, she knew the babies were coming, right? And God says that this moment is going to be a time that sudden destruction comes upon the world. And though the world leaders are saying peace and safety, sudden destruction comes. Now, our conviction, you say, well, where do you get comfort out of this? We get comfort in the fact that the day of the Lord is coming and that we are going to be saved from the wrath to come. That's our conviction. Notice, secondly, this morning, not only the believer's conviction, but the believer's caution. Now, if we believe that Jesus is coming again, God says you need to get ready for that. You need to be

0: For they that sleep, sleep in the night, and they that be drunken are drunken in the night. But let us who are of the day, remember, those of us that are of the day, that's talking about whom? The saved, right? If you're of the day, you are what?
1: Saved.
0: If you're of the night, you are lost, right? So let's review. If you're of the day, you are what?
1: Saved.
0: You have the Spirit of God. You're enlightened. If you're of the night, you're a non-believer. You don't believe any of this stuff. But if you're of the day, and this is what the Bible says here in verse 8, let us who are of the day be sober, putting on the breastplate of faith and love, and for an helmet, the hope of salvation. So God says, I want to caution you. He says, you're not going to be left behind. And he tells the church there in Revelation 3:10, the church of Philadelphia, he said, this trial that's coming on all the world, it's not going to come on you. I am going to take you away before the tribulation. But how should we live before Jesus comes? How should we live right now during this church age or this age of grace? Well, there's two words I want you to see. First of all, he says, I want you to awake. I want you to awake. And he tells us this in verse 6. Don't sleep as others do, but watch and be sober. I want you to stay vigilant. God says, I don't want you to waste your time. You that are of the day, you know there's a heaven. You know there's a hell. You know there's a reason to tell others about Jesus. You know there's a reason to live for me. You know there's a purpose to this life. You know there's an eternal life. So don't waste your life. Don't waste your time. Don't sleep through this life, but watch and be very careful. Awake to righteousness, the Bible says, and sin not, 1 Corinthians 15:34. For some have not the knowledge of God. I speak this to your shame. God says, I want you to awake to righteousness. I want you to be alert in this day. When I was a teenager, my parents were missionaries in Korea. South Korea is a very vigilant country. At any moment, they could have war. And so we were always taught to be alert. In fact, sometimes they would have exercises, and one time they even closed the highway in front of my house and landed F-15s right on the freeway there. And sometimes at school they would say, now we're going to have a drill, and in case there's a bombing, we want you to go to this building or go to this part of the football field or go down here and catch a bus. We didn't just have earthquake drills. We had war drills, right, as school children. They wanted us to be alert. They wanted us to be awake. And God says to us, I want you to be alert and awake because Jesus is coming. And I don't want you to waste your life. I want you to live your life on purpose. He said, also he says here, I want you to be temperate. I want you to notice in verse 6, he says, let us be sober. You see, when someone is drunk, they're not paying attention. When someone is drunk, they're not aware of what's going on around about them. But the Bible says here that we're to be sober. Mark chapter 13 and verse 34, for the Son of Man is a man taking a far journey who left his house and gave authority to his servants and to every man his work and commanded the porter to watch. Watch ye therefore, for ye know not when the master of the house cometh, even or at midnight, or at the cock crowing, or in the morning, lest coming suddenly he find you sleeping. Now, ladies and gentlemen, listen to me this morning. Jesus Christ is coming again. He's like the watchman who's gone away. We don't know when he's coming back, but we want to be ready when he comes. We don't want to be sleeping. We don't want to be drunk on the pleasures of this world. We don't want to be living a worldly lifestyle that doesn't even think about the coming of Jesus. Jesus says, if you confidently believe I'm coming back, then live your life with preparedness and be looking for my coming. Listen, if you thought Jesus was coming tomorrow and you had an unsaved friend, you might tell them about Jesus Christ. Or if you had some issue in your heart toward someone, you might want that made right before Jesus comes again. So we're to awaken, and we're then secondly to prepare. Notice in verse 8 it says, let us who are of the day be sober, putting on the breastplate of faith and love, and for an helmet the hope of salvation. Notice the breastplate of faith. This speaks of salvation. Ephesians 6:14, stand therefore, having your loins girt about with truth, and having on the breastplate of righteousness. Above all, taking the shield of faith, wherewith ye shall be able to quench the fiery darts of the wicked. Look at, you cannot look forward to the coming of the Lord unless you've received the Lord by faith as your Savior. So put on the breastplate of faith, and then put on, the Bible says, the helmet of salvation. Ephesians 6:17, take the helmet of salvation, which is the sword of the Spirit, and the sword of the Spirit, which is the word of God.
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1: With SRN News, I'm Jason Walker. Disturbing new video, First Lady Melania Trump and son Barron reportedly targeted by Iran. In that video, encouraging their, quote, assassination, New York Post publishing the details and frame grabs. It shows Melania in the presidential motorcade with the window down, pictures of high-end department stores like Saks Fifth Avenue, where she's been known to shop. President Trump, he talks Tuesday, meetings with Israeli Prime Minister Benjamin Netanyahu and later Ukrainian leader Volodymyr Zelensky. President Trump remembers Lindsey Graham as, quote, a giant of the United States Senate and a true American original. Mr. Trump joining foreign leaders, lawmakers, and others at a funeral service for Mr. Graham. SRN News.

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1: With SRN News, I'm Jason Walker. Now, physically, he was a small man, but he walked like a giant. The nation hearing tribute to the life of South Carolina Senator Lindsey Graham at memorials at both the U.S. Capitol and the National Cathedral of Washington. Vice President J.D. Vance.
2: He was the kind of guy who would walk into the Senate. And when he walked into the Senate, this was a guy who couldn't have stood more than 5'6" or 5'7", but he'd swashbuckle in with his jacket open like he was 6'5". He had an attitude to him, and it's one of the reasons why Lindsey Graham was Lindsey Graham.
1: Mourners also included Ukrainian President Volodymyr Zelensky and Israeli Prime Minister Benjamin Netanyahu. Graham, who was 71, will be buried Wednesday in South Carolina. U.S. military says Iran has launched a number of ballistic missiles at American forces in the Middle East, shattering a brief pause in fighting as mediators try to get both sides back to negotiations. And Israeli Prime Minister Benjamin Netanyahu says he had the excellent meeting with the president at the White House. That meeting lasted 90 minutes. The White House calls it very productive. And Russia, meanwhile, has hit a key city in Ukraine.
3: Six people, including three children, were injured as a result of a Russian strike on Sumy, regional authorities say. The State Emergency Service of Ukraine adds Russia hit residential areas on the outskirts of the city with guided bombs and drones. Private houses and agricultural enterprises were damaged and destroyed in the strike. Ukraine's Air Force reports Russia fired 131 long-range strike drones at Ukraine overnight, 107 intercepted and jammed, while 16 more inflicted damages at 9 locations.
1: And this is SRN News. In Canada, a court will be hearing a challenge to bubble zones. Here's Michael Harrington.
4: At issue is Drag Queen Story Hour, a program where men dressed as women read picture books to small children at public libraries. These events have been met with protests in some places, and the city of Calgary has responded by passing a law establishing a bubble zone, barring protests outside drag events within a 100-yard radius. Now the Canadian Constitution Foundation is suing to overturn the law on free speech grounds. Michael Harrington reporting.
1: More anti-Christian violence in Nigeria. International Christian Concern says Muslim terrorists have killed another 25 believers, and that includes several children. Violence has been concentrated in Nigeria's Middle Belt, where predominantly Christian farming communities have experienced a number of repeated raids and destruction of homes. This is SRN News. A federal judge has, well, temporarily blocked Minnesota's law banning prediction markets.
5: The decision marks a clash between President Trump's administration and the states over regulation. U.S. District Judge Catherine Menendez found that the U.S. Commodity Futures Trading Commission, along with prediction platforms Kalshi and Polymarket, are likely to succeed in their challenge to the law. They all argue that federal law gives the CFTC exclusive jurisdiction. Minnesota Attorney General Keith Ellison disagrees. He insists prediction markets amount to gambling, and he plans to defend the state's law. Bob Agner reporting.
1: French authorities have ordered 4,000 additional evacuations from Atlantic Coast tourist sites because of ongoing wildfires in the region. Those orders issued late Tuesday are widening what may be the largest peacetime evacuation ever in France. More details, srnnews.com.
6: Here with your forecast on WZYN, the old ship of Zion. Across Valdosta, partly cloudy skies, overnight lows warm in the mid to upper 70s. Isolated showers and storms, upper 90s on Wednesday. Forsyth will check in with partly cloudy skies, upper 70s, overnight sunny, mid 90s on Wednesday. I'm meteorologist Sally Russell on WZYN and online at WZYN.org.

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1: With SRN News, I'm Jason Walker. President Trump remembers Lindsey Graham as a giant in the United States Senate and a true American original. Trump was joined by foreign leaders, lawmakers, and others at funeral service for Senator Graham Tuesday at Washington National Cathedral. Senator Graham will be buried Wednesday in his home in South Carolina. The Senate has confirmed Jay Clayton to become head of the nation's intelligence agencies. Clayton is the U.S. Attorney for the Southern District of New York and a former Securities and Exchange Commission chairman. Elon Musk's social media company X has launched X Money. Now, that's a bank-like account service for users to send money to each other. X Money, though, is not a new bank. It uses Cross River Bank's technology. SRN News.
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3: Welcome to Lighting the Old Paths broadcast, the ministry of Lighthouse Baptist Church in Plains, Georgia, with Pastor James Burke. We're glad you've joined us today and trust that this time in God's Word will be a help and a blessing to you.
4: Satan's whispers still draw us away, and they still divide us from those that we love. Let's look at verse number 24 in chapter 2. Therefore shall a man leave his father and his mother and shall cleave unto his wife, and they shall be one flesh. Verse 25 is 14 words. And then you come to chapter 3. Now the serpent. We see just 14 words later, and Satan is introduced to mankind for the first time. Just as soon as God puts the man and the woman together as one flesh, guess what? Satan begins to attack that perfect unity. I don't know that there's anybody in here right now that's getting ready to get married, but I promise as soon as you, as we say, tie the knot, as soon as you get married, guess what's going to happen? I've said this here recently. When you get married, you're going to have marriage problems. You're not going to have marriage problems before you're married. You want to know why? Sometimes it's, I hate to say this, sometimes it's because it's our own stupidity. Sometimes it's because Satan does not desire that a husband and a wife, a man and a woman, has unity. Because God has ordained it. He still attacks this unity. So, Eve's division from Adam. We see that this was a division of relationship. Number two, Adam's division from Eden. Adam's division from Eden. And this is a division of fellowship. We look at verse number 23 and 24 of chapter 3. We know what happens. We're not going to spend time in Sunday school. You know that Adam ate of the fruit. You know that Adam lied and said it was a woman's fault, and the woman said it was a serpent's fault. They placed blame. God said, all right, that's enough. Verse 23, therefore the Lord God sent him forth from the Garden of Eden to till the ground from whence he was taken. So he drove out the man, and he placed at the east of the Garden of Eden cherubims and a flaming sword which turned every way to keep the way of the tree of life. I don't know if it was here or if it was at another meeting, But someone recently mentioned this. This is just in passing. It's not in my notes. Brother David, it was recently. I have always read this, that there was a cherubim with a flaming sword. It's not what it says. There were cherubims, I don't know how many, and a flaming sword turning each way. I don't know if that means anything, but nobody was wielding that sword. It was wielding itself. Y'all think about that. Adam's division from Eden was a division of fellowship. Sin that took part in verse number 6, because Eve saw that it was good, she gave the fruit to her husband and he did eat. So sin moves from a relational damage to broken fellowship. Sin is often a downward progression. When a marriage suffers, the whole home begins to suffer. From the fellowship of the sanctuary. I've seen this when a husband and wife and their family, when they begin to have problems, and unfortunately, if it ends in divorce, usually what happens is everyone stops coming to church. Occasionally, you see that the wife will continue to come to church. Very rarely does that husband still come to church. This downward progression is because there's a division of fellowship. The loss in this division here in verse 23 and 24 of chapter 3 is unmatched at this point. In your Bible, you don't find this division. But what he is dealing with, as they are forced from Eden. Eden is a place of perfect peace. It's a place of divine fellowship. It's a place of constant rest. But now peace is gone. Their innocence is gone. Their communion with God is gone. Now there are cherubims. There is a flaming sword guarding the entrance of the garden. And can I tell you this? I realize we no longer have Eden. Y'all listen to me. We have a place of fellowship, but too often we take it for granted. And I know y'all are going to think, oh Lord, here he goes. He's talking about church attendance again. I probably should, but I'm not. But too many, they zone out while the preacher's talking. Can't tell you how many times I get somebody say, well, what about, I didn't know we were doing that. Do you not listen? Do you not read? I make the announcements. No, I didn't hear that. That's because you were back there running your trap. Oh, did he say that? Yeah, I did. Oh, I didn't hear that. It's probably because you was asleep in the pews. We take it for granted. You're in the house of God. Sit up straight and pay attention in the house of God. It's okay to say amen. Not only do you not pay attention when the preacher's talking, but while the singers are singing, not paying attention. While the preacher's preaching, I can't tell you how many times I look around. And sometimes I call people's names because you're asleep. So if I call somebody's random name, normally it's Jody or Kurt because they're right here. I don't know why I navigate to this side. But if I call somebody's random name, it's because they're asleep. Just in case y'all want to know why I call people's random name, it's because they're asleep. So everybody turn around and look at them. tap them. Hey, wake up. I'm giving away all my... We take the sanctuary, we take the fellowship for granted. Listen to me. Sometimes we come in right on time and we sit down and we do not fellowship. Sometimes we leave as soon as church is over and we do not fellowship. I can sit right here and I can watch those doors fly open. Soon as we say amen, I mean before my hands hit the side of my breeches leg, that door is open and people are zooming out. I'm not going to call any names, but I'd be ashamed because you are rejecting the fellowship of God's people. And God has the sanctuary open for you. Oh, I know you might be hungry, but you ain't going to die. COVID took something from us. The coronavirus took something from us. And I don't like it. I was brought up, when two men meet, you shake hands. When you come in church, you shake hands. And now we've got where everybody's afraid to shake hands and so they fist bump. I don't like it. It takes something from the fellowship. You say, well, nothing tells us we have to do that. I know you're right. But we teach our little kids. Now, shake hands. That's what we do. But it seems like we're so casual in the Lord's house that we've lost the fellowship with God's people. These little things, and I can see that I've made some of y'all uncomfortable. These little things, listen, these little divisions. These are the things that make the fellowship unimportant. And that's Satan's plan. He wants us to disrespect the house of God. He wants us to make the house of God of no effect. He wants us to make the fellowship of God's people of no effect. If we can come in and sit down and not fellowship, and we can leave and not fellowship, then guess what? We're not going to miss the fellowship. And if we don't miss the fellowship, we won't desire the fellowship. If we don't desire the fellowship, we won't continue to come. I noticed this. In the judgment that God had on Adam and on Eve and on Satan, unless y'all can find it somewhere else, we do not hear a word from Adam that says, but God, or God, that's too harsh. God, don't kick us out of Eden. God, give us another chance. We don't see, God, I'm sorry. God, I repent. We don't see that. Possibly the last word is verse 13 that Adam said was, I did eat.
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0: With SRN News, I'm Jason Walker. America paying tribute to South Carolina Senator Lindsey Graham Tuesday at Washington's National Cathedral. President Trump says he's lost a great friend.
1: The son of South Carolina became one of the most important men in the most important country on earth. In a city where politicians often become jaded and cynical, Lindsey Graham never lost the old-fashioned American idealism that brought him to the highest levels of government and life. He took his duty seriously without taking himself too seriously. He was unwavering in his principles, but always willing to listen. He always wanted to listen. And one thing about Lindsey that we all know, he never quit.
0: Senator Graham will be buried in South Carolina. Shooting investigation at a Seattle food festival last weekend continues. Here's correspondent Ed Donahue with the latest.
2: Police in Seattle are releasing details of the weapon they say was used by a teenager accused of killing three people at a local food festival. Police Chief Sean Barnes says the 15-year-old had a ghost gun.
3: With an extended magazine that had a 33-round capacity. And when it was recovered, there were 19 rounds in the magazine.
2: Ghost guns are untraceable. They do not have serial numbers and are often bought without a background check. Two other weapons were recovered. There were at least three suspects involved in the shootout at the crowded Bite of Seattle near the Space Needle. One of them was among those killed. Audio from ComoNews.com. I'm Ed Donahue.
0: A twister that touched down in northeast Wisconsin Monday remained on the ground for at least 20 minutes as it cut a 12-mile path of destruction. National Weather Service says the twister was nearly 1 mile across. No reports of any fatalities. SRN News. Well, another look at religious persecution around the globe. Here's Michael Harrington.
4: Many are killed, beaten, or jailed for their faith, but how many are forced into exile? The Pew Research Center has been adding up the number of people who have been driven from their homes because of their religious beliefs. In 2023, 58 countries saw some amount of displacement caused by persecution. It was the worst in the Middle East and North Africa, where 60% of countries saw displacements, 44% in the Asia-Pacific region. Michael Harrington reporting.
0: Well, the Women's Tennis Association introducing mandatory gene testing for all players as a requirement in order to compete at the Los Angeles Olympics coming up in a couple of years. The WTA has updated its women's eligibility policy. It includes gender screening that's based on biological sex. This is SRN News. NBC Today shows Savannah Guthrie releasing a new video begging her mother's kidnappers to lead them to her body. Correspondent Laura Winters.
5: It has been months since our mom was taken from us.
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0: Teenager who killed two students and two teachers in a high school shooting in Georgia has now been sentenced to life in prison without the possibility of parole. Colt Gray is 16. 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
7: Here is your forecast on WZYN, the old ship of Zion. Across Valdosta, partly cloudy skies, overnight lows warm in the mid to upper 70s. Isolated showers and storms, upper 90s on Wednesday. Forsyth will check in with partly cloudy skies, upper 70s, overnight sunny, mid 90s on Wednesday. I'm meteorologist Sally Russell on WZYN and online at WZYN.org.

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0: With SRN News, I'm Jason Walker. Russia's main domestic security agency says the founder of that messaging app, Telegram, has been charged with aiding terrorism, and he's been put on an international wanted list. Federal Security Service says charges against Pavel Durov come as Russia restricts Telegram, one of the most popular messaging apps in the country. President Trump remembers Lindsey Graham as a giant in the United States Senate and a true American original. Mr. Trump joining foreign leaders, lawmakers, and others at a funeral service Tuesday for Senator Graham at the Washington National Cathedral. The Senate has confirmed Jay Clayton to head up the nation's intelligence agencies. And Asian shares are mixed and oil prices have jumped. SRN News.
1: In our busy world, family time is frequently neglected. It is vital that we give attention to our families while we can. And it is especially important to give attention to what God says in His Word about our homes. For the next few moments, let's join Scott Pauley as we open the Scriptures and find God's message for your family.
2: Soon we will move on from the opening pages of the book of Genesis, but for now, let me give you one more thought today from these opening chapters that I think will help our families. I want to talk to you today about help for fallen families. Now, I know what you're thinking. Immediately you think I'm talking about a marriage breakup or children departing or some awful thing happening, but here's the reality. We all have fallen families. You see, there's so many broken people in this world because that's what sin brings, and only the Creator can make them whole again. We live in a fallen world. Every bad thing, every sad thing is the result of sin, and every family is a fallen family. The quicker we understand that, the better off we're all going to be, because then we can find the help that is found in Christ alone. You are a fallen person. Your spouse, a fallen person. Your children, fallen people. You say, they're beautiful, they're wonderful. Well, they're beautiful and wonderful, but they're sinners, and we're all sinners. Our modern problems are ancient problems. It's not social. It is spiritual. It is something we all deal with. And what's the answer? Only Jesus. I want to pick up where we left off last time in Genesis chapter 3 by pointing out to you that it is in the context of a family, it is in the context of a home life that has been broken by sin that the first promise of a Savior is given. Isn't that great? You see, the real problem is always a sin problem, and the only solution to a sin problem is a Savior, and Christ is the only Savior. Here it is, Genesis 3, verse 15. God is speaking to the devil, and he says, I will put enmity between thee and the woman, and between thy seed and her seed. There it is. The seed of the woman, that's a reference to Messiah, to Christ, to the one who would be born of a virgin, her seed. It shall bruise thy head, and thou shalt bruise his heel. He said basically to the devil, you're going to nip at the heel of Christ and the heel of his people for a long time, but he's going to bruise your head. Aren't you glad that Christ is the victor? Maybe you feel terribly defeated today. Maybe in your home life you feel terribly defeated. I want you to know Christ is greater than the devil. Greater is he that is in you than he that is in the world, and God is able. Let me give you a few observations today about fallen families. First of all, this account in Genesis shows us the marks of a fallen family. What are the marks? What are the characteristic marks of a fallen family? Well, there's division. You remember? Satan brought division between Adam and Eve. Then he brought division between Cain and Abel. That's a mark. One of the marks is shame and fear. Think of this. There was no shame and there was no fear until sin entered in. Then suddenly they're ashamed and they're afraid. Then there's blame. Read it in Genesis 3. Adam blames Eve. That's a bad move, by the way, gentlemen. He blames Eve. Eve blames the devil. The blame game's going on. We all want to blame somebody else. No, that's a mark of sin. You see, when our hearts are repentant and right with God, we're not blaming others. We're confessing our culpability. Now, then there was a loss of identity, real identity confusion. That's what sin always brings, is chaos and conflict. For example, we know that Eve was created as an equal image bearer, right? They're both made in the image of God. They're equal image bearers. But now, as a result of the fall, she has to struggle for authority. That's what the Bible says. You can read it for yourself in Genesis 3. Your desire will be to your husband, and he will rule over thee. This was the beginning of the battle of the sexes, if you will. Eve was created to complement, and now suddenly there's conflict. That wasn't God's way. Sin brought that. And what about Adam's identity? Well, his identity was all tied up in his work, it seems. So now his work is going to be more difficult. Before, it was all enjoyment and a wonderful stewardship. And now he's going to have to work harder to produce. You see the struggle, the harshness, the hardness, the hatefulness of a world marked by sin. The woman turns to man, the man turns to his work, and what they both need was to turn to God. These were marks of a fallen family. But God didn't leave us just with the marks of a fallen family. May I point out today the mercies to a fallen family. One of the mercies was that God let them keep their family. That's beautiful, isn't it? God gave them children. God gave them a life, even outside Eden. It wasn't perfect, but God let them keep their home. You see, family is not less important in a fallen world. It's more important because there's a measure of protection and provision found there. Adam and Eve need one another. Friend, you need your spouse, and you need your children, and your children need you. Home is supposed to be a shelter from the world around us, a little taste of heaven on earth. And so that's one of God's mercies. Another one of his mercies was that he didn't allow them to live like that forever. We think of God driving them out of the garden as all judgment. I think it was mercy. If they had stayed in that garden and eaten of the tree of life in their fallen state, they would have lived forever separated from God. Driving them out kept them from living in that fallen state forever. The tree of life will show up in Revelation in the New Jerusalem someday. We'll eat of it. Why? Because there'll be no sin there. There'll be no danger there. We can be one with one another and with the Lord for all eternity. Isn't that going to be glorious? The perfect home life someday again. But the ultimate mercy was his provision for their sin. That was Jesus. That was the promise of Messiah. And so ponder one more thing today. Not only the marks of this fallen family and the mercy that he showed to a fallen family, but then the mending of this fallen family. Adam could not fix his family. Let that sink in. Eve could not change the consequences for what she had done. The only hope they had was in Christ. Look, your family can't save you. Only Christ can do that. And you can't rescue your family through your own power. Only Christ can do that. Two fallen people can't help each other up. Look, the only man who never fell is the only hope for fallen man. The only man who never fell is the God-man, the Lord Jesus Christ, and only he is able. That's why when you come to the New Testament, read Romans 5 today. Christ gives us much more than we lost in the garden. We don't go back to Eden. You can't do that. But we go forward to Christ. And Christ someday is going to give us the ultimate. 1 Corinthians 15:22 says, as in Adam all die, even so in Christ shall all be made alive. Oh, my friend, the only answer for all this complexity in our families is the simplicity that is in Christ. Christ in his rightful place in your heart and in his rightful place in your home will lift up. I tell you, Christ redeems. He's the Redeemer, and he can make redeemed families. Charles Weigel was a faithful servant of Christ. He was serving the Lord when he came home one day to discover that his wife had left him. She didn't want to be a preacher's wife any longer. His heart was broken. But through that brokenness, the Lord brought a mending to him. And Charles Weigel sat down one day and wrote these words, I would love to tell you what I think of Jesus. Since I found in him a friend so strong and true, I would tell you how he changed my life completely. He did something that no other friend could do. No one ever cared for me like Jesus. There's no other friend so kind as he. No one else could take the sin and darkness from me. Oh, how much he cared for me. Friend, I want to tell you today, you love your family, they love you, but no one loves you like Jesus loves you. And if you'll love Christ and follow Christ and let Him have His rightful place, He alone can lift your fallen family. He alone can restore. There is help for fallen families, and it is found in Jesus Christ.
1: For more resources for your marriage and family, visit us at etj.bible and click on the Take the Next Step link, where you'll find many Bible resources that will strengthen your marriage and equip you to raise your children in the ways of the Lord. 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In it, you'll discover timeless biblical principles from the husband and wife team, Aquila and Priscilla. 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
1: With SRN News, I'm Jason Walker. America paying tribute to South Carolina Senator Lindsey Graham Tuesday at Washington's National Cathedral. President Trump says he's lost a great friend.
2: The son of South Carolina became one of the most important men in the most important country on earth. In a city where politicians often become jaded and cynical, Lindsey Graham never lost the old-fashioned American idealism that brought him to the highest levels of government and life. He took his duty seriously without taking himself too seriously. He was unwavering in his principles, but always willing to listen. He always wanted to listen. And one thing about Lindsey that we all know, he never quit.
1: Senator Graham will be buried in South Carolina. Shooting investigation at a Seattle food festival last weekend continues. Here's correspondent Ed Donahue with the latest.
3: Police in Seattle are releasing details of the weapon they say was used by a teenager accused of killing three people at a local food festival. Police Chief Sean Barnes says the 15-year-old had a ghost gun.
4: With an extended magazine that had a 33-round capacity. And when it was recovered, there were 19 rounds in the magazine.
3: Ghost guns are untraceable. They do not have serial numbers and are often bought without a background check. Two other weapons were recovered. There were at least three suspects involved in the shootout at the crowded Bite of Seattle near the Space Needle. One of them was among those killed. Audio from ComoNews.com. I'm Ed Donahue.
1: A twister that touched down in northeast Wisconsin Monday remained on the ground for at least 20 minutes as it cut a 12-mile path of destruction. National Weather Service says the twister was nearly 1 mile across. No reports of any fatalities. SRN News. Well, another look at religious persecution around the globe. Here's Michael Harrington.
5: Many are killed, beaten, or jailed for their faith, but how many are forced into exile? The Pew Research Center has been adding up the number of people who have been driven from their homes because of their religious beliefs. In 2023, 58 countries saw some amount of displacement caused by persecution. It was the worst in the Middle East and North Africa, where 60% of countries saw displacements, 44% in the Asia-Pacific region. Michael Harrington reporting.
1: Well, the Women's Tennis Association introducing mandatory gene testing for all players as a requirement in order to compete at the Los Angeles Olympics coming up in a couple of years. The WTA has updated its women's eligibility policy. It includes gender screening that's based on biological sex. This is SRN News. NBC Today shows Savannah Guthrie releasing a new video begging her mother's kidnappers to lead them to her body. Correspondent Laura Winters.
6: It has been months since our mom was taken from us.
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1: Teenager who killed two students and two teachers in a high school shooting in Georgia has now been sentenced to life in prison without the possibility of parole. 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
8: Here with your forecast on WZYN, the old ship of Zion. Across Valdosta, partly cloudy skies, overnight lows warm in the mid to upper 70s. Isolated showers and storms, upper 90s on Wednesday. Forsyth will check in with partly cloudy skies, upper 70s overnight, sunny mid 90s on Wednesday. I'm meteorologist Sally Russell on WZYN and online at WZYN.org.
9: I'm a little conquered. I'm a lady conqueror. I'm a lady conqueror. I'm a lady conqueror. I am a conqueror.
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11: 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If there is any way we can be of service to you, please contact my office at 229-244-8436. As you listen to our program today, we pray that the preaching of the Word of God will both feed your soul and minister to your needs.
12: God did not send Jesus to be a great teacher, although that he was the greatest teacher to ever walk on the planet Earth. God did not send him to be a great example of godliness, although Jesus was by far the greatest example of godliness. Now, what did God send him to do? We don't have to worry about what it is. We don't have to speculate. We don't have to just think about what he did. The Bible tells us exactly what he did. In John chapter 12, in verse 23, he said, "His hour has come." And in verse number 24, it tells us exactly what he came for. Notice, if you would, John chapter 12, in verse 24, said, "Verily, verily, I say unto you, except a corn of wheat fall into the ground and die, it bideth alone, but if it die, it bringeth forth much fruit." He said that his hour had come when he must do what he had come to do. You say, "Well, what is that, preacher?" To die. He was to die for our sins, sins for the whole mankind. He had come to take on the sin that we would commit and have committed and will commit in the future, so that you and I can have righteousness. He died so you and I could live. Now, he likened what he had to do to the planting of corn. He said, you take a kernel of corn, put it in the earth alone, it's not a whole lot to it. It's small. It's insignificant. It's not that big of a deal. But if that kernel dies, then it has an opportunity to produce much fruit. The same thing applies to you and I tonight. You see, before you and I can do the will of God and do what God called us to do, we got to be willing to die. Now, I'm not necessarily talking about physical death, but I do know that we need to die to certain things. Our society has brainwashed us in. You say, what are you talking about? I mean, we need to die to personal rights. You see, if you're saved, you're born again, you bought with a price. You're not your own. You belong to God. So you give up all your rights to him. But yet our world today has told us that, hey, we have rights. I remember reading stories, especially in the Vietnam War, where the POWs would be captured and the enemy would play on their minds, go through a process with these soldiers, what we would call brainwashing. In other words, the enemy would try to wash out all the value that was sincere and sacred to them, and then put in their values into their heads. And before men and women could ever function successfully back into the society, they had to go through what we call a deprogram. In other words, they got to get their thinker on right. So many times today, we have been programmed to think that, hey, listen, we have rights. A lot of this protest you're seeing today is because folks got an idea that, hey, we have rights. And it's not necessarily rights. That's something that the devil sells to us. And people in the Christian church today have been so brainwashed as no other generation of Christian has ever been brainwashed. That is, the world has filled the Christian minds with the idea and the concept that are not biblical. Over and over again, Christians are bombarded with worldly concepts and ideologies. And then we got the idea that, hey, we got to be like everybody else. No, we don't. We're different. We're unique. We're Christians. Now, all around us are sinners that will tell us over and over and over again, listen, you got rights. Pretty soon, we start believing that we have rights. And we're seeing that played out in our society today. What are some of the rights that they have told us over and over and over again that we have as Christians? One, they said we have a right to be respected. Sounds spiritual, doesn't it? But do you realize respect is not a right? It's something you earn. We have been taught and bombarded with the thought that we have a right to be comfortable. Sounds good, don't it? But where does that show up? We've been bombarded with the fact that, hey, we have a right to enjoy good health. Well, I tell you what, if we have a right to enjoy good health, I wouldn't be having a hurt leg right now. Matter of fact, if you want to know the truth about it, if I had that right, I would say, now, Lord, look, I got rights, and I want you to take all these pains that I got in my body. I want you to take them away. We don't have a right to live a comfortable life. We don't have a right to be respected. We don't have a right to enjoy good health. We don't have a right to have worldly possessions. We just been simply brainwashed. No longer are these blessings that we may enjoy, but we believe that these are our rights. And woe be unto anyone who tries to take them from us. Christians who have been brainwashed to believe like this reminds me of the Mexicans and the other immigrants that comes into America. And we have a bunch of politicians today that literally have brainwashed these folks. Said, listen, all you got to do is come to America. And if you come to America, we'll take care of you. We'll buy you food. We'll give you shelter. We'll take care of your health care. We'll pay your way. You don't have to earn anything. We'll give it all to you. Listen, nowhere in the Constitution of our country can you find that our forefathers gave any people that kind of right. Also, nowhere in the Word of God can you find God said it is a right of a Christian to be respected. It's a right of a Christian to be comfortable. It's a right of a Christian to have many possessions. It's a right of a Christian to have good health. You won't find that in the Bible. You might find that in some ungodly translation, but in the old King James Bible, it's not there. You won't find it. So how did millions of Americans get so brainwashed if the Word of God does not teach the rights? Well, much of the brainwashing of people who claim to know Christ has basically, I think, come from television preachers who have preached very little of the Word of God and have preached a lot about Christian rights. In other words, show you what I'm talking about. They preach, listen, you've got to drive the best cars. Boy, if that's the case, Brother Goldberry will have problems, wouldn't it? Man, he drive clinkers. Matter of fact, this week he was telling me that he worked on his van, put a new alternator or something on his van. And we went and picked him up Friday evening, went over to the house. There's nobody there but he and Sherry. And they got three vehicles. Listen, but these preachers, they have preached to you today. They said, listen, you got to have a brand new car. They preached the fact that you got to wear fancy clothes or you got to eat at the best restaurants in town. They would have you to believe all you have to do is to be a child of God and you'll have no problems, no heartache. Now, let me show you what I'm talking about. How many of you never, ever have had a problem since you've been saved? Raise your hand. Let it be known to those who are listening by way of radio, nobody raised their hand. Just because you got saved, got born again, does not mean your problem's going to go away. You're going to have problems, even as Christians. A lot of times we got the idea that, hey, listen, if I get saved, I'm not going to have any more problems. I've got rights. To hear some of these Elmer Gantry's preaching on television today, you would think that there has been a passage in the Bible that reads this way, accept the Lord Jesus and live happy ever after. And if you can find that verse in the Bible, would you please bring it to me? Because I've read the Bible from cover to cover and I have never, ever read that part of the scripture. But if you can find it, I'd like to see it. I'd like to know what chapter, what verse, and the whole nine yards. But the fact is, a lot of these television preachers, that's what they preach today. They preach a prosperity Christianity. We have been promised no right to receive honor from man as we serve the Lord. However, he has promised us, if we follow him and put him first in our lives, that he would honor us. Take your Bible and look again, if you would, in John chapter number 12. Look down in verse number 23. Here's what the Bible says. And Jesus answered them, saying, The hour is come that the Son of Man should be glorified. Verily, verily, I say unto you, except a corn of wheat fall into the ground and die, it abideth alone. But if it die, it bringeth forth much fruit. He that loveth his life shall lose it, and he that hateth his life in this world shall keep it unto eternal life. If any man serve me, let him follow me. And where I am, there shall also my servant be. If any man serve me, him will my Father honor. Notice verse number 26 here. It says, if any man serve me, let him follow me. And then it goes on and said, if any man serve me, him will my Father honor. You cannot receive the honor of the world and the honor of the Lord Jesus Christ. It's not going to happen. You say, preacher, why can't we have both? It don't work that way. Because you see, the world does not honor the things of God. And the things of God is not going to honor the world. The thing is, if you really want to honor to the Lord, then you've got to expect to work for Him, not for the world. And yet, we're being told on many sides today that one can serve the Lord and only great things are going to happen. Really? Think about that. Is that not nonsense? But yet, a bunch of good people have bought into that hook, line, and sinker. Whatever happened to the Apostle Paul's teaching when he told Timothy over in 2 Timothy chapter 3 and verse 12, where you read, yea, and all that will live godly in Christ Jesus shall suffer persecution. Yes, maybe we ought to rewrite that. Maybe we ought to rewrite it and say, yea, and all that live godly in Christ Jesus shall be able to eat hamburgers. Yeah, I like that. Or, yea, all that live godly in Christ Jesus shall eat ice cream and cake and not even have a birthday. Well, wouldn't that be wonderful? But that's not what the Scripture says. The Scripture is clear. It says, yea, all that will live godly in Christ Jesus shall suffer persecution. Now, whatever happened to Jesus' teaching over in Matthew chapter number 10, look down in verse number 24, if you would. In Matthew chapter 10 and verse 24, it says, the disciple is not above his master, nor the servants above his Lord. It is enough for the disciples that he be as his master and the servant as his Lord. If they have called the master of the house Beelzebub, how much more shall they call them of his household? Listen, our salvation cost Jesus his very life. There is nothing, not one little bit, that we can do to inherit eternal life. Why? Because he had done it all. He paid the ultimate price. If you and I get any eternal rewards in heaven, it's going to be because you and I earned them. It's not because somebody bribed somebody to get them. You want eternal rewards, you're going to have to earn them the old-fashioned way. You got to do them. When it comes to the time when Jesus died, he said, listen, my hour has come. Time for me to do what I need to do. The hour has come, I think, for you and I. In other words, we've got to be willing to die to our rights. We've been brainwashed by Satan to believe that we have rights and God had given us rights. No, we have no rights because we belong to Him. But there's something else we need to die to tonight. Not only die to our rights, but we need to die to criticism. Boy, isn't it easy to get a hold of a bunch of criticism today. We have the mistaken idea that men will automatically speak well of us just because we're Christians. That's not so. Matter of fact, the closer you get to the Lord and the closer you walk with God, the more criticism don't come your way. But yet, we got to die the criticism. If you think that the Christian can live his life without criticism, then you're not living godly, period. Jesus was criticized everywhere he went. And folks, he was perfect. Matter of fact, do you realize they were ungodly men that followed him for the sole purpose to criticize him, to gripe about it. I look at some of the stuff that goes on today, even in the political war. Listen, I don't care what Donald Trump does as president of the United States. There are going to be people out there that don't criticize him.
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0: Amen. I believe you were there when he blessed your soul. Amen. I can tell. And we were certainly there when he blessed our soul. Are you glad to hear the bass singing tonight of Wyatt Austin? Would you make him welcome here? How about this tenor singer over here? He comes from Adairsville, Georgia, Brother Isaac Moore. Would you make him welcome? And, of course, you remember Baby Luke. Would you make Baby Luke Vaught from Glasgow, Kentucky, welcome tonight?
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2: With SRN News, I'm Jason Walker. Asian shares are mixed while South Korea's Kospi share index plummeted 6% on prolonged selling of chip-making shares. The latest rout in Seoul was led by a nearly 13% plunge for shares in chipmaker SK Hynix after its operating profit in the last quarter fell short of analyst forecast. Russia's primary domestic security agency says the founder of the messaging app Telegram has now been charged with aiding terrorism. He's also been put on an international wanted list. President Trump remembers Lindsey Graham as a giant of the United States Senate and a true American original. Mr. Trump joined foreign leaders, lawmakers, and many others Tuesday for funeral services for Senator Graham. This is SRN News.

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It's church 24/7. Valdosta, and now Forsyth, Georgia.

Hello, friends. This is Rudy Smith, the pastor of Mount Sinai Baptist Church, inviting you to listen for the next 15 minutes to Sounds from Sinai, a radio ministry of the Mount Sinai Baptist Church.

0: Amen. Thank you, Trio, for that wonderful message in song.
1: And now for today's message, take your Bible and turn with us to the book of 1 Peter, chapter 1, verse 18, 19, and 20. 1 Peter, chapter 1, verse 18. For as much as you know that ye were not redeemed with corruptible things as silver and gold from your vain conversation received by tradition from your fathers, but with the precious blood of Christ, as of a lamb, without blemish and without spot, who verily was foreordained before the foundation of the world, but was manifest in these last times for you. The message we began yesterday on the broadcast is entitled, Redeemed, How I Love to Proclaim It. Now, as we expound this text, we've noticed in verse 18, the purpose of redemption. In verse 19, the price of redemption. In verse 20, we'll talk about the plan of redemption. But before we get into all of that, we want to look a little more at this term, redeemed. Now, the word redeemed here in verse number 18 is the Greek term lutro, means to set free by payment of a price or a ransom. It is one of three terms in the Greek that is translated redeemed. We're looking at the other two. We talked about yesterday the word agorazo, which means to purchase in the market. And we found out that this Greek word is translated three times redeemed in Revelation. And one of the places that's interesting is Revelation 5:9, where it says, and has redeemed us to God by thy blood out of every kindred and tongue and people and nation. I'm glad the Lord came to this market, to this world, if you please, this slave market that we were in. And I'm glad he came looking for souls, and I'm glad he came and paid the price for me here. He came to where we was at, and I bless his name for that. And then the second term that we just introduced yesterday was the term ex agorazo. Now, the little prefix ex means out of, and the significance of this term means to buy up or to buy out of the market, to rescue from loss by payment of a price. And we were talking about Galatians 3:13 as we left the broadcast yesterday. We'll pick up with that as here the word exegerizo appears.

0: in Galatians 3:13. We join the services now and continue the message as we go into the services at Mount Sinai Baptist Church.
1: Galatians 3:13, Christ hath redeemed us from the curse of the law, being made a curse for us. And Galatians 4:14, but when the fullness of time was come, God sent forth his son, made of a woman, made under the law, in verse 5, to redeem them that were under the law. To redeem them that were under the law. And the other two times this word exegerosis is found is in Ephesians 5:16, Colossians 4 and 5. And in both of those places, it's translated as redeeming in the phrase, redeeming the time. Now, what's the significance of exegerosis? Well, Jesus not only came down here into this world. Oh, yeah, to the slave market itself. To the market where souls were on the auction block. Hey, and there to purchase and secure himself a ransom the people. But he came not to leave them in there, but to, whoopee, to take them out of. You see? So that kind of gets your motor revved up a little bit if you get to thinking about it spiritually. He came here to ransom us, but he didn't come here to leave us in the mess we're in. Oh, no, but he came to exegerizo, to buy us in the market, to take us out of it. Right. He took me off the auction block. Yes. He bought my soul lock, stock, and barrel. He paid for it all. He paid the interest, the premium. Bless God, the balance he paid. Bless God, the penalty. He paid it all, and I'll never be back on the auction block again. He paid it all. Amen. Amen. And he paid for me, bless God, to take me out and off the slave market and out of the market. Yeah. I'm out of the market. Right. When I got married to Mary, this good-looking feller came off the market. That's right. The girls, the pretty young things, and making goo-goo eyes at me when I was a young feller. They used to do that, believe it or not. Say, well, rude old Rudy's done bit the bullet and he's off the market. We'll have to chase some other feller. Hey, call somebody. I'm spoken for him. Praise God. I belong to somebody else. And I came off the slave market of sin. You know, the beautiful picture of this, and I've used this years ago and several times since, the beautiful picture of this is seen in Hosea and Gomer. Gomer was an adulterous wife, and God told him to go take himself a wife of adulteries because he wanted to present the message to Israel how she had been an adulterous wife. In the story of Hosea and Gomer, you find out that man, she runs off to her lovers and leaves him, and she ends up without anything, stripped naked in the auction block. Nobody to ransom her. Nobody wanted her. She had defiled herself. You'd be amazed how much adultery and fornication and immorality will take its toll on the beauty of men and women. I'll never forget going into with a pastor to visit a harlot at her request. She was sick. She was dying. And we went to see her. There in her home, and we went to see her with all those pornography pictures there and everything. And we looked at her when I found out how young she was. I was absolutely amazed. This was out in Houston, Texas, about 30 years ago. I was amazed at how old and wrinkled and deep set her eyes were, and how bad she looked because sin had taken its toll. And I imagine that's the kind of way old Homer looked. Or Gomer looked as Hosea looked at her there, hardly read, but he knew her. Right. I mean, that's his wife. That's the mother of his youngins. Yes, although she'd gone back in the adultery, yet, hallelujah, he offered the price to buy her back again. Amen. Amen. Love love paid the ransom. And he didn't leave her there in the auction block. He didn't leave her there in the slave market. But he took her and robed her and took her to the house. Oh yeah, brought her home.
2: Amen.
1: Off the market.
2: Yes, he did.
1: As I'm redeemed. And the word exagerizo, he came into the market to pay the price, to take me off the market and out of it. And then you have the term that is here in our text, the term lutro. Now, this word lutro, really the word itself, the root of the word, means to loose. The actual meaning is to loose, to set free by paying a price or by paying a ransom, to set free. Now it's in the scriptures three times the word lutro appears, and here in our text is one of them. As I think about this word lutro, he says, "For as much as you know that ye were not redeemed with corruptible things of silver and gold from your vain conversation," from your vain manner of living, from your empty, void, perverse, futile existence, character, conversation, life, action, activity. My life was empty and vain. Oh yes, as a sinner, oh, I thought I was living it up. I was a dead man walking. My life was vain, empty, formless, void, fruitless, futile. And that's the way it was. But now I know I've been redeemed, but I've been redeemed from something. He set me free from that empty life. He set me free from that vain conversation. Amen. By the payment of the price, he loosed me. Hell yeah, took the shackles off of me. I've been loosed from the vain conversation. Other two terms, places that appear interesting to me as well. In the gospel according to St. Luke, it first occurs, but we trusted that it, talking of Jesus, that it had been he which should have redeemed Israel.

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And now, until we meet again on tomorrow's broadcast, this is Pastor Rudy Smith saying, may the Lord bless you, is our prayer.

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1: 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His eyes were blind, the light he could not see.

0: Heavenly Father, we pray that in these golden moments that lie just ahead, that souls will meet Christ face to face and come to a place of surrender and reception for salvation. We pray that we might know that John 1:12 is still true. As many as received him, to them gave he power to become these sons of God, even to them that believe on his name. And Father, bless Brother Stockard in the good work and the fine crowd today. We pray to bless every father and every mother and every child and every home. Bless our visitors and our guests today. Make this a day that will honor God, that will exalt his only begotten Son, and that will stretch every soul toward heaven. Help us to worship thee now in Jesus' name. Amen. You have your Bible, turn with me. And I want to talk with you about one of the lost arts. Seems like since I've been in the building, the Lord has sort of changed my mind about some of the things I wanted to say, because time will not permit a long sermon this Sunday morning. But I want you to turn to the book of John chapter 4. We're going to read two verses. We're going to read three verses. Chapter 4, verse 22, 23, and 24. Now, this is that grand and glorious meeting. And there are two outstanding chapters in the Gospel of John, the believer's gospel. And if I were to tell a lost man what to read, I'd tell him to read the Gospel of John. I'd never start a lost man off in the book of Genesis or Exodus or Leviticus. I'd start him off in the Gospel of John. I'd get him to read the Gospel of John and tell him, saying, every time you come to that little word believe, just do it. I mean, practice that believe. Just now, I know we got a lot of people talking about this believism, light believism, but I still remind you there's no other way to be saved except to believe on the Lord Jesus Christ. And I think there's some people that would disturb even some of God's children by telling them that they've got to do something besides believe. Well, dear friends, when the disciples came and said to Jesus, and they'd been saved, what must we do to work the works of God? And he said, this is the work of God, that you believe on him whom he has sent. And when Paul was in the jailhouse, and the jailer came and said, sirs, what must I do to be saved? And they said, believe on the Lord Jesus Christ. And when John in that great, and Paul, rather, in that great book of Romans, he was God's theologian of the ages. Never been a man of doctrine like Paul. I mean, he got his straight from the place of revelation. I've been memorizing three chapters that Paul gave us through the Holy Spirit. And he said, I got mine by revelation. I taught mine. He said, immediately I went not up to Jerusalem, neither conferred I with flesh and blood. And he said, but I went away into Arabia. And brother, he found a seminary out there. And I believe the Holy Spirit was his main professor and instructor. And he gave it to Brother Paul. Now, we kind of frown on that kind of education now, but I still believe we need more of it. I believe every young preacher needs to head for Arabia before he heads for college. And he needs to get some things settled in his soul between him and the Lord. There are some things a young preacher needs to get fixed. One of them is his faith. He needs to make sure it's in Jesus Christ, and he needs to believe every word of the Bible. And then he needs to get his convictions fixed. Now, I hate to say this, but it's so. Anyhow, college ordinarily is a sorry place to go to get convictions. You'll lose more convictions on a college campus than you'll get many times. And the thing is, and I wish this wasn't so, but since it is, I might as well say it out loud and on the radio. The average preacher, the average young preacher, he'll lose more faith and fire in the average religious school than he'll get. I mean, he'll have less fire and less faith when he comes out than he had when he went in. Oh, I know he'll have more education, and he'll have more culture and more refinement, and he'll have more of the world's and religion's know-how, but who cares about that? I want something that'll get the job done. I want something that'll work. I mean, literally work. I want something that'll prove to a lost man that Jesus is real. The religious schools have put a lot of dark poison and a lot of color, and they say, oh, we want this to look better, and we've got to influence the world, and we've got to win the world. Now, listen, you won't win the world with your influence. You'll win it with the power of God. Oh, listen, we got a flock of crooks in this old world. But I'm glad when you have Jesus Christ, you're honest in your soul. You know, when you boil it all down, there's not an honest man on the face of this earth that's not a Christian. You'd say, Brother Wolf, now wait a minute, I'm an unsaved man, you call me a crook. I can prove it. You don't own yourself, God owns you. God made you and God sustained you, and you couldn't breathe one breath without Him, wouldn't have one heartbeat, and you're taking property that belongs to God and using it for your dirty self and selfish self like I did myself many years ago. You're crooked and dishonest. And sin is crookedness. And sin is a transgression of the law of God. And anybody here that's unsaved this morning is crooked. Not any worse than I was, but I was a crook too. I lied, cheated, and slipped around, told things that wasn't so. And dear friends, a man can't live for Christ till he becomes a Christian. You've got a wicked heart. You've got a rotten heart. I talked to this little religious woman that came last night, and she said, well, you know, I've always believed. And she told me, said, well, I'm a member of a certain church. She said, I don't see anything wrong with the rock and roll and with TV and some other things. I said, who's been preaching to you? I said, evidently, he's not much of a preacher. You'd have some conviction. Brother Stockard, our people don't have any more conviction than their pastor. That's where we have to come in and give them conviction, because we have the conviction book. This is it right here, the Word of God. Now then, I want to read to you about worship. I said we're going to either worship or we're going to worship. Which one do you want? Which one of those ships you want on? You know, the Bible said there were other little ships as companionship, fellowship, stewardship, and then there's a big ship. There's a tremendous ship. There's that relationship. That's the greatest ship ever built right there. That's where I got on board with Jesus. Now, my fellowship is impossible apart from a right relationship. Now, my relationship with Jesus is permanent. My fellowship could be changeable. There have been times, Brother Buford, when my fellowship wasn't working right good. Oh, those miserable days. Like going to the table when you don't have an appetite and your taste buds are covered up by the world, you know. And I couldn't taste it when I ate it. And that's the way some people are when they go to church. That's the reason you can't make them eat. They're just not hungry. Their taste buds have been covered up. They've lost the joy. David did. I talked about people who lost out with God. David said, restore to me the joy. Now, you know what happened? When the joy is gone, strength is gone. And I believe one of the reasons David fell was not just because he turned on his television set and saw Bathsheba on the film. He lost out because I think he'd already lost his joy. He got busy being king, too busy to do what he used to do as a little boy in the Judean hills, and he'd lost his faith in God, and his joy was gone. And when his joy was gone, his strength was gone. When his strength was gone, his resistance was down. When his resistance was down, he fell in sin. That's what makes people fall in sin. Let me tell you something. If you're here this morning or out in Radio Land and you're not happy in Jesus, I want you to know you're in a very dangerous place, because you may fall any second. When you've lost the joy, I mean when the song is gone and when the praise is gone, and if the only time, choir, you ever praise the Lord's on Sunday morning, you haven't gotten the business praising God on Sunday morning. You better sing on Monday morning. You need that at school, don't you? My. Some of them heathens come talking what they did Saturday night and Sunday night and Sunday and all that, and you kind of timidly walk across the school round, and somebody said, well, where'd you go? Huh? Well, I'd tell them I went to the house of God and sang to Jesus. Let them think what they won't laugh long. They'll cry after a while. I know. But I'll tell you one thing. If I could just talk with you a little bit. There was a time when God laid His majestic, omnipotent, sovereign hand on this ignorant boy's shoulder, lifted him off of a rusty single row cultivator and called him into the ministry. Some of them laughed about it. Oh, yes, they did. When I dropped those old dice and that old deck of cards and those old smutty jokes, and I quit being Satan's clown and began to walk down the road that's narrow and straight. Leads up to the right gate, though. Praise God for that. And they laughed about it, but they don't laugh anymore. I'm not saying that because I'm such a great preacher. No, sir. I'm not saying that because of all the things I've done. No, sir. I've said that because they've had their bait of sin, and they're dead, many of them, in trespasses and sin. Their homes have shattered. Their bodies have been blown to bits, and they've been torn up on bridge banisters and died soaked in alcohol. Brother, it pays to serve Jesus. Right down here. Put it down, young people. Don't be stupid. Don't suck the cigarettes and sip the cocktails. Live like a Christian ought to live. A million years from this beautiful Sunday morning, you'll be glad that you did. Amen? Mothers and daddies, fix it where it'll be easier for them to live for Jesus Christ. Don't hedge them in with a bunch of worldliness. Don't covet these little girls for butterflies for the devilish world. Don't expect them to entertain an old lustful world, but dress them like they ought to be dressed and teach them like they ought to be taught. Now then, I'm coming to my text, sure enough. John 4, beginning at verse 22, ye worship ye know not what. To me, that verse, as I looked at it a while ago, just kind of struck me. Most people don't even know what they worship. Ye worship, ye know not what. To me, that's pitiful worship. Did you know the average person sitting in church this morning has no sense of true worship in him? Now, you'd say, Brother Olaf, if I really worship the Lord this morning, what would be necessary? Number one, faith in Jesus and the leadership of the Holy Spirit. And I'm going to give that to you in just a minute. Worship is a wonderful thing, and I'm going to give you three kinds of worship that I thought about walking along a while ago. Three kinds, all three, are vital and important, and one is more important than the other two put together. And I'll tell you about it in just a moment. He said, you worship, you know not what. Who's he talking to? He's talking to a poor old woman that's been married 5 times, and she's not married to the man that's living in the house where she's living now. Poor old thing's coming down to the water well. But you know, I always think of the colored man. And this is the thing we've got to get in our white people as well as our colored friends. He said the thing that drove the woman to the well was the fact that she faced a water shortage. Amen? Could you believe it this morning? Is that why you came to church? Do you face a water shortage? Oh, are you dry? Are you thirsty today? Blessed are they that hunger and thirst after righteousness, for they shall be filled. And so here this woman is at the well with her old buckets and with her old scarred and marred and charred life, empty, lonely. She's got sense enough to know the man doesn't love her, and evidently the other 5 didn't love her too much. Down the road of sin, on the way to gloom and doom, that poor old woman's going, and she came to the well and met the Savior. Now he's talking with her. First of all, he said, give me a drink. And she said, I don't understand. I mean, why? But Jesus said, if thou knewest the gift of God, and who it is that saith to me, give me to drink, you'd have asked of him, he'd give you living water. And he said, that water'd be in you a well of water springing up into everlasting life. And she said, evermore, oh, that's what I want, because I won't have to come and draw then if you give me that kind of a well. She could just see herself with a well right there at the house. No more traveling. No more bunions. No more blisters. I mean, no more sweat. Just got the water. And Jesus is talking about a different kind of water. And that's the water everybody needs. My brother was talking with me yesterday on the phone. And he's entered in a tremendous project. And businessmen have offered for a third of a patent that's sewed up by the finest lawyers and engineers and so forth, $2.5 million for a third of the patent. And the whole world looked like it's getting excited about it. And it's a project that heats the ground, that brings out oil, that's sort of matted or whatever you want to call it. And so this process they've asked him to come to Israel to develop an oil field. And, of course, Melvin is a certified public accountant, and he's a businessman and all that. But, I mean, he and I had a long conversation, and he said, Brother Olaf, the world is knocking at my door and knocking at my door. You know, the world gets mighty excited about something that'll get oil out of the ground. But what we better be getting excited about is that which gets water from the Savior. And something from the fountain that never shall run dry. We need More than ever before, we need something permanent. Because everything temporary is about gone. It's just about gone. It'll not be long now until everything you see and everything you can touch will be over. I mean, there's nothing going to last except the Word of God and what's built on the Word of God. The only church that'll last is on the rock. The only home that'll last, on the rock. The only life that'll last is on the rock, the Christ Jesus. He said, of the foundation can no man lay save that which is laid. And so Jesus is saying to her, ye worship, you know not what. We know what we worship, for salvation is of the Jews. But the hour cometh, and now is, when the true worshipers shall worship the Father in spirit and in truth. All right, I told you a while ago, that's the only way we can worship today. There are just two things necessary, really. In spirit, that's the Holy Spirit. You can't sing unless you sing in the spirit. I can't preach unless I preach in the spirit. I can't pray unless I pray in the spirit. Dear friends, there's no way. He said, in spirit. Now what's that other half? And in truth. Now what's truth? That's Jesus. Now the only way we can do it. Now how could a lost man? He couldn't. How could a lost man worship God this morning? Oh, my precious sinner friend, tenderly I say to you, you could never worship God till you surrender and are saved. And then you can come and worship in spirit and in truth. And then that other verse ought to humble our hearts, for the Father seeketh such to worship Him. Oh, can you imagine? Can you imagine that the Father, the Heavenly Father, as great as He is, with angels all around Him with the millions and singing, and He seeketh such to worship Him down here. Now, dear friend, the angels can't worship like we can worship because they've never been saved. And one of these days when you and I get to heaven, as the songwriter said, and we begin to sing songs of Moses and the Lamb, they'll fold their angelic wings and sit down and say, just listen to that. Brother, we'll sing when we get to heaven. Of course, God's people ought to sing here. I mean, we ought to sing along the trail. Old Billy Bray, you know, he was a redeemed drunkard and he couldn't carry a tune at all. And they told him one day in the church, said, wish you'd not sing so loud because you're never in tune. He looked around his sweet way, said, praise the Lord, I wasn't singing to you. He said, the Lord made the crow as well as the mockingbird. And he said, at least I can crow. You see, that's what ruins our worship. Many times we're singing to each other. We're trying to make a splash, and somebody gets up to sing a solo, and if they miss a note, oh, they're so embarrassed and humiliated, and they miss the blessing, and they went home and said, I'll never sing again. Why, listen, dear friends, God can put that note in the right place. I mean, if you singing for Him, it didn't bother Him. I've had a heap of people tell me that they didn't care for my singing one bit. They were sweet about it. They just said, we prefer you never sing, Brother Olaf. I mean, it just, it interferes with your broadcast and so forth. Well, of course, that doesn't slow me down any because I wasn't singing for them to start with. And if I didn't think I could honor God with my joyful noise, I wouldn't ever sing. I'll guarantee you, I wouldn't sing. I'd quit right now and never chirp another note. But if I thought I could honor God, it'd take a lot more than people to stop me from singing. When God gives me a song, you've heard me say it, and I say it again, I'd rather have a song and not be able to sing it than to be able to sing it and not have a song. And I know a bunch of people, I believe, has got a good voice, but they don't have any song. Of course, they haven't had any experience with the Lord. And so He said, He seeketh such to worship Him. Now then, verse 24. God is spirit. They that worship Him must worship Him in spirit and in truth. Now notice what she said. I know that the Messiah cometh, which is called Christ. When He comes, He'll tell us all things. Jesus saith unto her, I that speak unto thee am He. And upon this came His disciples and marveled that He talked with the woman. Yet no man said, what seekest thou? Or why talkest thou with her? The woman then left her water pot, went her way into the city, saith to the men, come, see a man which told me all things that ever I did. Is not this the Christ? Then they went out of the city and came unto Him. In the meanwhile, His disciples prayed Him, saying, Master, eat. But he said unto them, I have meat to eat that you know not of. Therefore said the disciples one to another, Hath any man brought him aught to eat? Jesus saith unto them, My meat is to do the will of him that sent me, and to finish his work. Say not ye there, Yet 4 months, and then cometh harvest. Behold, I say unto you, Lift up your eyes and look on the fields, for they're white already to harvest. They that worship him must worship him in spirit and in truth, or the Father seeketh us to worship him. I mentioned 3 kinds of worship that we've got to have. 1, private worship. 2, family worship. 3, public worship. These 3 are vital. All 3 have a place. And dear friend, as I walked down the street this morning and I saw cars and trucks and people, they made no plans to worship God today. No life is complete apart from worshiping God. And I'd like to talk with you in the remaining minutes. 1, and this is 1 worship, and this is where we fail, and that's private worship. I believe that the greatest thing a man ever does is to get off by himself every day. And young people, before you go to school and early in the morning, you must seek his face. It's not enough to go through the day and apologize after the sun goes down for failing God. But in the morning, get off to yourself and worship God. As I have been reminiscing a little this morning about some experiences, I thought it's a little difficult and a little hard. And folks kidded me a little about my milk cow. But dear friends, God could have furnished the money some other way for me to go to school. I didn't have to take my old milk cow off to college with me in order to get my room and board paid. But wait a minute. God knew that the discipline of the early morning and of doing things on time, and I knew where I was going to be at 6 o'clock every morning. I knew that I'd not be snoring or laying up in the bed somewhere. I knew that when 6 o'clock came, that little Jersey head would be stuck out of that little old door waiting for me to come. And I knew that when I went in that little old cow shed over in one corner, I'd fall on my knees and stay there a while that morning. And before I milked the cow, God was working some discipline into my undisciplined life. And it was private worship. Nobody ever bothered me at 6 o'clock in the morning. Sometimes there was snow on the ground, and sometimes it is freezing cold. But oh, there was a place in one of the corners of that little old garage where I fell on my knees and prayed. Dear friend, listen. The one thing that has blessed my soul more than any other one thing has been the fact that God taught me to begin my day with him and with the Word of God, and to close out my day with praise unto God. There must be private worship. You'd say, Brother Rudolph, what do you believe ought to be included in worship, in private worship? 1, the Word of God. That is 1. Not your talking to him, not prayer. That's not 1. Because in the first place, you don't know what to say to him until he said something to you. The right kind of prayer is response to the right kind of conversation from God. And so I'd take a book, the Bible, precious book. I'd read it. I'd quote it. I'd memorize it. And I'd never be far away from a bunch of the Word of God in my soul. And so I'd start out every day. I'd read from 1 to 5 chapters every day. Every day. I mean, every morning. Do it. Wouldn't let anything keep me from it. I'd go over the Word of God. Oh, I'd bathe my soul with the water of life. Here it is. People talk about I get up in the morning and take a shower. Dear friends, your first shower ought to be a spiritual shower. Ah, put first things first, dear friends. And so the first thing I do would be to read the Word of God. That's part of my worship. And I mean, it's a very vital part. It's my instruction time. It's the time when I get quiet and listen to my Heavenly Father and my older brother, the Lord Jesus, and the Holy Spirit.
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1: With SRN News, I'm Jason Walker. Russia's main domestic security agency says the founder of the messaging app Telegram has now been charged with aiding terrorism, and he's been put on an international wanted list. Federal Security Service says charges against Pavel Durov come as Russia restricts Telegram, one of the most popular messaging apps in the country. Very frightening thought, but a new report says members of the Trump family have been targeted by Iran.
2: First Lady Melania and son Barron Trump reportedly targeted by Iran in a disturbing new video encouraging their assassination. The New York Post publishing the details and frame grabs. It shows a picture of Melania in the presidential motorcade with the window down and pictures of high-end department stores like Saks Fifth Avenue in New York City where she is known to shop. There is a red target over the store sign. Toward the end of the extremely disturbing video, Barron Trump is also threatened with the words, "This is just the beginning. Barron Trump, wait for us."
1: A tornado in northeastern Wisconsin Monday causing widespread damage and power outages hit hard cities including Appleton and Menasha, both reporting severe damage. The police chief in Menasha, Chief Matt Albrecht, says they're implementing a curfew now from 10 p.m. to 5 a.m. for the next several nights.
3: This curfew is in place so that the emergency responders and the public works crews can complete their work safely, effectively, and without hindrance from people who would be in the area. There's a lot of dangers out there yet, downed trees intertwined with power lines, and the conditions are just not safe for citizens to be in the streets after dark.
1: No fatalities reported in that storm. This is SRN News.
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5: Here's your forecast on WZYN, the old ship of Zion. Sunny, hot, and humid for Valdosta. We're headed for the upper 90s. Our heat index 112. Maybe an afternoon thunderstorm. Few showers possible on Friday. Around Forsyth, we'll have sunshine and hot and humid conditions today. We're in the mid-90s, heat index 100. I'm meteorologist Steve Hamilton on WZYN and online at WZYN.org.

Greetings, friend. This is Pastor Tommy Turner of the Bible Baptist Church, Landrum, South Carolina, welcoming you to stay tuned for the next 15 minutes as we share God's Word in message and in song. Please listen to the close of the broadcast for all correspondence information. At this time, we will have a song from the good people of our church and then be back with today's message. God bless.

the choir comes down, it's time for some fellowship. Church, we have. So there wasn't no glory in Sodom and Gomorrah for God. It's vile in God. The only glory is that He's powerful. He ain't going to put up with it long. What we see going on in this country, hey, you don't have to worry about it. God, hey, when God gets ready, He'll deal with it. And by the way, don't mistake God's mercy and long-suffering for God's okay in sin. He'll deal with it. But yet, the command was given. It was clear. It was causal. It was compelling. God did care about their souls. Hey, you here today? I'm this, that. Hey, God cares for your soul. He cares for your soul. God's will is not always comfortable. It's not always cheap. It's not always compatible, but it's always correct. Amen. When God speaks, don't delay, don't debate, don't detour, just do. I believe I'll repeat that. When God speaks, don't delay, don't debate, don't detour, just do. Amen. So we see the command that was given, it was not an option for Jonah. God, in His sovereignty and His will, He chose Jonah to be the spokesman. And He made it clear, arise, go to Nineveh, that great city, and cry against it. Go with a burden. Go with a message. Hey, go loud. Cry against it. I want you to preach to them. I want you to give them the word. That's the command. Folks, you understand the church has a commandment like that? Go ye in all the world and preach the gospel to every creature. Well, God's not called me to Africa. Well, He's called you to your neighborhood. God's not called me to a foreign soil. Well, you know, some go, some send to those places. But we have a part in it. Amen. He gave us all a commandment to be witnesses. Now, ain't that what He said? Be witness unto me in both Judea, Samaria, and all othermost part of the earth. Then we see the cause that was chosen in verse number 3. We see the command that was given in verse 1 and 2. Now the cause that was chosen in verse number 3. Look at verse number 3. But Jonah rose up to flee unto Tarshish from the presence of the Lord and went down to Joppa, and he found a ship going to Tarshish. So he paid the fare thereof and went down into it to go with them unto Tarshish from the presence of the Lord. Let me tell you something this. Jonah knew what God wanted, but Jonah chose something different. Listen to this. Every time you refuse to obey God, you're going down. Every time you choose to disobey God, you're going down.

upside to going away from the will of God. There's no upside to doing it different than what God said. There's no upside to try to run your own life. It's down. I've seen people end up going down because they didn't do what God said. They did what somebody said. Or they did what self said. They did what family said. They did what boss man said. They did what friends said. And they end up going down. Now, it may not happen overnight, but I promise you, it's a downward spiral, and they'll never have the power of God they used to have. They'll never have a powerful prayer life like they used to have. They'll never be a good witness like they used to be, as long as they're going in the opposite direction that God is sending them in. You cannot please. Folks, you remember the children of Israel? They were under bondage for, 450 years to Egypt. All that time they were under bondage to Egypt. And then the Lord raised up Moses and told them, hey, to lead them out. One thing Israel found out, they could not please Pharaoh and God at the same time. As much as they tried, as much as they tried to please Pharaoh and God, to be on the good side of both of them, it would not happen. And they lived in misery until they said, look, we are turning our back on Pharaoh, and we're going to do exactly what God said do. Amen. Folks, it might do some of y'all good to do that to some people you know. I know you don't understand this, and I know you don't like this, and I know you think I'm betraying you, but God said, go here. God said, go to this in this direction. God's never told me to go in your direction. He's telling me to go in this direction, and I can't please both of you because you're going in two different directions. See, the Lord was sending Jonah to a place that was vile, wicked, ungodly, to be a witness. I'm sure there might have been some in his family, and I'm not trying to add to the scriptures by any means, that said, Jonah, don't go there. Jonah himself said, I know God will save them if I go down there. So Jonah went down. We see the command that was given. We see the cause that was chosen. He chose to do his own thing. I wrote some things down right here, and I wouldn't dare debate them, but folks, you understand that very, very rarely, and I don't know if you'll find it in the Word of God, maybe a few times, where disobedience is accidental. I got to thinking about that. 9 out of 10 times, disobedience is deliberate. You don't accidentally drift. Drifting always starts with maybe small or being disobedient to simple things. What do you mean? Sunday school, don't go there anymore. I don't do that. Sunday night, I don't do that. Wednesday night, I don't go there. And then all of a sudden you drift in, and the godly, some of the godly standards you got, you let them go. And then you let them go here, you let things go there. And before you know it, you're done way away from the will of God. Drifting is a process. Backsliding is a process. It's a process. And I said this many years ago, and he said a lot. I ain't said it in a long, long, long, long, long time. But if there was ever a time in your Christian life that you was close to God and you are today, then you're backslid. You've drifted. Come on. The cause that was chosen, he said, I'm just going to refuse to do what God said, and it took him down. Folks, disobedience will take us down eventually. Disobedience will take me down. It'll take you down. It'll take any person down eventually. Obedience is better than sacrifice. We could be like King Saul. God told him to utterly destroy the Amalekites, and utterly means, he said, if it's breathing, I want it dead. See, God already knew their heart and their life. He already knew they weren't ever going to turn to him. He knew there's going to be a thorn
and the

0: side of his people forever. And they are. Because Saul didn't obey God. He kept back some of the kings and some of those upward people he kept, because that was a trophy for him to say, boy, look at Saul. I mean, couldn't you shut up with just their head in your hand? Instead of bringing them through the city, getting bragged on because you had them as a prisoner. I think David looked a whole lot better bringing Goliath's head in his hand. Brother Alfred Willis said, y'all hear about the song Goliath sang? He sang a song, said, I ain't got nobody. I didn't do it good as Brother Willis did.
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It's the 29th of July on this wonderful Wednesday morning. 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May the peace of God rule in your hearts by Christ Jesus our Lord. Next we'll come to you with a psalm, Psalm 90, a prayer from Psalm 90.

Just got done reading this psalm from the house, Psalm 90, and enjoyed it once again. What a great psalm, and I wanted to share with you the latter end of the psalm. Psalm 90 and verse number 13 is where we'll begin our reading. Return, O Lord, how long? And let it repent thee concerning thy servants. Oh, satisfy us early with thy mercy, that we may rejoice and be glad all our days. Make us glad according to the days wherein thou hast afflicted us, and the years wherein we have seen evil. Let thy work appear unto thy servants, and thy glory unto thy children. And let the beauty of the Lord our God be upon us, and establish thou the work of our hands upon us. Yea, the work of our hands, establish thou it. Psalm 90, verses 13 through 17. I'd like for the Lord to let his work appear unto his servants. Verse 16. There's nothing that can be exchanged for the work of God. This is our great desire. Verse 16, let thy work appear unto thy servants. Lord, do a work today. Up next, we've got the inspirations. And surely goodness and mercy. Thank you for joining us. And we'll be right back after this good song. Surely goodness and mercy shall follow me all the days of my life. The inspirations. And good morning.

0: Well, good morning, Valdosta at 8:10 a.m., and good morning, Forsyth at 89.1 FM. Good morning, everybody. Great to be together again. It's your morning refresh. You know, we live in a wicked world, an awful world full of sin, and certainly the nature of our humanness comes through the news and different things. It's just... And I'm not a big news guy. You know me. I don't bring up a lot of this stuff. But just here locally in Valdosta, there's been a few things that have caught our attention for sure. And then in Pearson as well. I don't know if you all know about this, but in Valdosta on Monday, and there was a shooting, and... report says here, 29-year-old Christopher Moore was shot and killed at Prosper Azalea City Apartments. That's just right off Park Avenue right there. Just 2 miles? Neighbors reported seeing multiple people shooting between the buildings. Moore's mother said she's grieving the incredible loss of her son. They took a beautiful person. That's somebody who was way too beautiful for this evil world. I'm going to miss him, and everybody's going to miss him. Everybody's going to miss Chris. And I have the pictures of those that were involved in the shooting as well. Authorities are searching for 17-year-old Traven Bivens and 18-year-old Bernard Foster, who are wanted on felony murder charges. Isn't that something? And the police describe teens are armed and dangerous. And, I'm not the news expert, so I'm not going to say if they've been found or not, but as far as I can tell, they have not been. Yeah. And then in Pearson, somebody escaped the jail. Yeah. Somebody escaped the jail. And somebody found them. Enforcement's found them soon after that. But hey, that's pretty scary when somebody escapes the jail. They say he was trying to get back to Mexico. Well, he's got a ways to go, doesn't he? And they found him. And you don't hear that very often, do you? But when you hear somebody escaping a jail, you're like, whoa, whoa, whoa, whoa, jail people, please, please get that straightened out real quick. But yeah, somebody escaped the jail, and they found him in the swamp amongst mosquitoes, briars, and mud. Yeah, there you go. So a little bit of local news here this morning. That could have been your Did You Know segment. We'll get over to Mike Stanley's devotional. It's a good one, too. I read it first thing this morning. We'll get over to that here in just a moment after a song. We'll get over to What Is Today, and then we'll get these revivals announced that are coming to our area, and happy about that here before the 8 o'clock hour as well. And we'll have to have some fun together here today, that's for sure. Yeah, no doubt about it. I had a song keyed up here, and somebody might need this morning. Why don't you open up your eyes and understand all that God's done? I was talking to somebody on the phone, and I'm having a hard time getting fired up this morning. A little low in my voice, but I'm going to get there. But I want to share a testimony with you here real quick. I was talking to somebody the other day, and they said to me what happened, and they're going through a hard time, and they went on to say, I was checking on them, I knew they were going through a hard time, and they told me a good thing that had happened, and I don't want to give too many details, I'm trying to be careful here, and they told me a good thing that happened. I thought it was pretty good. I felt like it certainly helped the situation, not completely, but almost drastically. So in my response, oh, that's great. Well, you know, they said, well, you know, we're far from it. And I said to myself, man, I said, I don't want to hurt them. In my nature, I wanted to say, what if God hadn't done that for you? And you want to go back to home plate, you about got to third base. That's what I wanted to say. And I didn't. I said, we'll be praying. Thank the Lord. He got you this far, right? Oh, yeah, yeah. They didn't really. Why don't we look what God has done? And think about where we'd be if God hadn't done that for us. I'm bad about it. So incontent. Well, I should be there. He got you where you are now. You know, look what God has done. So maybe this will speak to you. You know, you never can be happy if you're not content. It's impossible to be happy if you're not content. You can have whatever, if you're not content with what things God has given you. Look what God has done in your life. Look how He's blessed you and me. He's been mighty, mighty good to us. Look.
1: God woke me up this morning.
0: There you go.
1: With blessings untold.
0: Sure He did.
2: A precious, loving family.
0: Thank the Lord.
2: And a house that we call home.
0: Amen.
1: The promise of eternal life.
0: There you go.
1: Because of Calvary.
0: Yeah.
2: The peace.

0: Oh my, stand amazed. I'm going to do what I'm not supposed to do, and I'm going to run that back and let us hear that first verse one more time. Just those things. In that first verse, we'll get our minds of what we don't have and what we do have. Come on now. He woke us up
1: with blessings untold.
0: Yes.
1: A prayer

my. As one of our listeners has commented, amen, he's so perfect in all he does. And to think he loves someone like me and takes time for me, who am I? Amen, amen. Oh, all of this in heaven too. Woo, feel a touch. Oh yeah, isn't that good? Oh, yeah, I needed that song this morning. It helped me to look what God has done. Anybody else got a testimony this morning while we worship the Lord? And look what he has done. Oh, I'm certain that I don't have all my ducks in a row, and I don't even have all my ducks. I wish I had some more ducks. I wish I had some more things I could say. Some things I'm praying for. There's some things I'm trusting God for. Oh, I've got some things that I think God really should do. He hadn't done yet. But look where God has brought us. If he hadn't have done it, we wouldn't be where we are. Oh, for his grace and mercy, we praise him. Oh, for his goodness and his loving kindness, we thank him. Look what God has done. Bless the Lord. Oh, bless the Lord. Oh, bless his holy name. Lifting up my hands to the great I am. Let me never be ashamed. That's how I feel this morning. Just a little bit like that. Oh, somebody said, sounds as if Brother Dean has touched your heart. Some songs just flood our souls. I need to hear that song she's talking about Sunday morning after preaching time. Church, she hears Brother Dean. Oh, sister, yeah, floods my soul, yes. Good deal. It's okay. Well, folks, our family's tuned in from all over the place. A super big listening audience this morning. Church 24/7. We got a congregation in Atlanta, Thomaston, Georgia, North Wilkesboro, North Carolina, Russia, Germany, Pittsburgh, Duluth, Georgia, Andover, Massachusetts, El Monte, California, Basking Ridge, New Jersey, Byron, Georgia, Mountain View, California, Gambier, Ohio, and more than that, with the location off on their phone, it just says the United States of America. Good morning, Forsyth and Valdosta as well. Our platinum member of the day is the Good Church of Victory Baptist Church in Perry, Florida. They give $100 a month to be a platinum member, $1,200 in the calendar year. Thank you, Victory Baptist Church of Perry, Florida, for your generous giving month by month. God bless you. Victory Baptist Church in Perry, Florida. God bless you, many other churches, businesses, and individuals as well. I think I'm going to go over to this pick-me-up song. Do you know the Ellis family? They don't sing around anymore. This is Ben Ellis. He married Reagan Avery, and Lord willing, they'll be at our Jubilee, the Lord willing. And the Averys will be singing for us during our special revival here in 2 weeks. But this is Ben's little brother singing The Greatest Man of All. And I tell you, it just picks you up and makes you smile if you let it. You know, some people are tight. They starchy. You know, they have a hard time enjoying something. But if you'll let this will pick you up. This will make your heart smile.
the greatest man of all by the Ellis family. Well, there we go.

Oh, we like that around here. The Ellis family, greatest man of all. 2 minutes till 8 o'clock. Let's get over to some announcements here. Church revival going on in different places over the next couple of weeks. Victory Baptist Church Summer Jubilee here in Valdosta, Georgia. This week, starting Wednesday night. I know they're excited about it, and we are too. We're happy to announce this meeting. This is going to be a great one for sure. You'll get your heart stirred, and it'll be a pick-me-up for sure, and hopefully it will be a life-changing meeting. Summer Jubilee. Let's see here. Wednesday night it starts, goes through Sunday. That's this week. 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Listen carefully and quickly. Brother Adam Borden, Wednesday night preaching. Brother Brian McBride preaching on Thursday night. Brother Joe Arthur on Friday night. Brother Wesley on Sunday preaching all day. Friday night, special youth night with Brother Joe Arthur. Pizza supper following the service. Hey, on Saturday, barbecue supper at 4:30, followed by a gospel sing with the Morrisons, victory song, and others at 6 p.m. Sunday, Brother Wesley preaching all day long. Summer Jubilee, oh yeah, starting tonight and going through Sunday at Victory Baptist Church. The Lord willing, I plan to be there tomorrow night and hear one of America's very best preachers, Brian McBride. I don't say that to advertise well. I say that because that's how I feel in my heart. I believe Brian McBride is one of the very best preachers. I can't get him to come to Jubilee. He's booked out so much during the days I need him. And so I just say to him, I guess we'll just have Jubilee in the sky when Jesus comes back, because we're not going to be able to do it here together on earth. So I just can't get him. So I'm saying that to you because I would have him come. One of the very best preachers in America. And then Friday night, we plan to be there ourselves. Brother Joe Arthur preaching on Friday night. So look here. It's going to be good. Don't want to miss it. And then Saturday, you know, got barbecue at 4:30, and then the gospel sing at 6 o'clock. Don't know for sure if we'll be at that or not, but definitely want to hear Brother Brian and Brother Joe preach Thursday and Friday. You don't want to miss that. What else is going on? Well, next week, next Monday and Tuesday, church is Waterloo Baptist Church. Pastor Jeff Pangle invites you to revival Monday and Tuesday night at 7 p.m. with Michael Plowman, the governor of Lyons, Georgia, is going to be preaching. I'm being a little facetious, but no, he pastors Liberty Baptist Church. Y'all are familiar with him. Michael Plowman will be preaching on Monday and Tuesday at Waterloo Baptist Church in Chula, Georgia, and the Hayes sisters are going to be singing on Monday and Tuesday as well. So revival there at Waterloo Baptist Church. And then 2 weeks away, not this coming Monday, but next Sunday through Tuesday, we have revival. Bemis Road Baptist Church wants to invite all the WZYN family to special meeting. Travel in, drive in, and be with us for revival Sunday through Tuesday. Brother Eric will preach in the morning. Brother Pangle will preach in the night for Sunday services. Brother Andrew Jones and his wife Mary Beth will be singing. And then Monday we'll have Brother Pangle preach the Word of God at 7 p.m. and Andrew and Mary Beth singing. And then Tuesday, Brother Pangle will preach again on Tuesday night. And then the Avery family will be singing for us on Tuesday night. That's August the 9th through the 11th. Not this Sunday, but next Sunday starts revival. May God really do that. Send revival. We're asking God for that. Yes, we are. We're 3 minutes after 8 o'clock. That gives us time to play you one more song quickly and then come back with the infamous, What is Today?
a WZYN tradition. We have to tell you every day what it is. And it's not just the date. We're going to probably somewhere in the middle of it make you hungry. Something about food's going to come up, and everybody that hadn't had a good breakfast is going to be hungry all the way till they can eat lunch. But we'll talk about what is today right after this next good song. Thanks for listening to WZYN Broadcasting, to our new friends in Forsyth, Georgia, at 89.1 FM, and our faithful friends here in Valdosta, Georgia, at 8:10 a.m. I want to hear just a good song by Greater Vision, a song right out of your old redback church hymnal, Grace for Every Need.

Well, good morning, everybody. What is today? It is the 29th of July, and it's ticking right along, and we'll be out of this thing real, real soon, won't we? We'll be right into August. Oh, my. What is today? Well, today is National Lipstick Day. Moving on. It's also International Tiger Day. What a beast. It's also National Chicken Wing Day. Oh, ho, I felt something on that right there. Oh, I'm having a hard time moving past Chicken Wing Day. Oh, boy, nothing like a good lemon pepper chicken wing, right? Oh, yeah, I like it spicy, too. I have no idea on this next one, but it's National Get Gnarly Day. Get Gnarly. It's a picture of people skydiving. So I'm supposed to go skydiving today and get gnarly. Moving on. It's Rain Day. I'd like some rain right now. That'd be okay, some rain. But the big one is National Lasagna Day. Oh, my Jackson loves Mama's lasagna. And I do too, but Jackson loves it. It is National Lasagna Day. Yeah, yeah. They say you can expect Olive Garden to offer specials on their lasagna today. That's what it says here. Huh. And sometimes Kroger, Publix, and Whole Foods will run discounts on family trays of lasagna. Hmm. Some good homemade lasagna. You can't beat it. With some garlic bread or some breadsticks. Hmm. The first recipe of lasagna is from the 1300s in Italy, of course. The USA did not welcome it until 1880. How about that?

I tell you, I get lonely over in this cocoon over here. I need lots of attention. Here's the Rochesters and Wake the Town. I'm going to let this take you right into Brother Paulie's broadcast, if that's okay, as he's been preaching on the home during a recent series. And then we'll be back in about 13 minutes or so. Enjoy the music and the Bible teaching. A classic, Wake the Town.

0: We're going to get you right up to Brother Paulie here with Enjoying the Journey. And this is our 8 o'clock broadcast that the WZYN family enjoys. A fresh start for your family. 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
1: In our busy world, family time is frequently neglected. It is vital that we give attention to our families while we can. And it is especially important to give attention to what God says in His Word about our homes. For the next few moments, let's join Scott Paulie as we open the Scriptures and find God's message for your family.
2: Have you ever felt like you've just absolutely blown it? I mean, you had the greatest opportunity, you had your moment, and then you just blew it. Well, let me just tell you, we've all been there. Get in line, take a number. We've all had our terrible failures. Some people's failures are just more public than others. Scripture tells us in one place that some men's sin are open beforehand and others follow after. So the reality is we all have failed, which means we all need forgiveness, and yes, we all need a fresh start. Every family needs a new beginning, and that includes the first family. Now, we're still in the book of Genesis. We've been here for a little while, spending some good quality family time with Adam and Eve and their children. They are our first parents, and they are

0: are an example, I think, in so many ways of first principles taught to us in Scripture. We've been concentrating on the early chapters in Genesis, where we see how God established the family, and then we saw the family's great failure and the consequences of it. But when you come to Genesis chapter 4, after the tragedy of Adam and Eve's failure, after the tragedy of Cain and Abel, and what a terrible story, after all of that, there's a glimmer of hope. Aren't you glad that the God who is light pierces the darkness with His own light? When you come to the end of Genesis chapter 4, verse number 25, we read this, "And Adam knew his wife again, and she bare a son, and called his name Seth. For God, said she, hath appointed me another seed instead of Abel, whom Cain slew. And to Seth, to him also, there was born a son. And he called his name Enos. Then began men to call upon the name of the Lord." This is the first glimpse we get of a turning point in this first family. Look, the first scenes of their home were full of failure and heartache and grief. But when you come to this text at the end of Genesis chapter number 4, there's hope and there's help. And where does it come from? It comes from the Lord and a return to the Lord. And I don't know about you, this does my own soul good to think that there is hope and there is help for every imperfect family. I don't know who I'm speaking to right now, but I want you to know you can get past the past. And God does have a future for you. The prophet said, the Lord said, "I know the thoughts I think towards you, thoughts of peace and not of evil, to give you an expected end." In other words, God has a plan, and though you may think you've really failed and your life may be full of tragedy, I want you to know that with the Lord, there is always a fresh start for your family. So let's begin with the most basic principle today. What did this family need? Well, first of all, they needed a fresh glimpse of God. Oh, friend, isn't that what we all need? A fresh glimpse of God. You see, the temptation is to get so fixated on our failure. The tendency is to get so concentrated on what we did wrong that we forget that our God is a God of mercy and faithfulness. Psalm 23, the psalmist said, "Surely goodness and mercy shall follow me all the days of my life." Dear friend, God is trailing you. The Lord never tricks a man, never traps a man, but He does trail a man. And do you know how He trails you? He trails you with His goodness and with His mercy. You may think, "I'm so far from where I need to be. I've gone so far from where I used to be." Well, friend, just turn around. Right where you are, just turn around, and you'll see that the goodness and mercy of God has trailed you right where you are. You may feel so far from the Lord, but really the Lord's not far from any one of us, because He comes to right where we are. So here is Adam and Eve. Their hearts are broken first by their own sin, and now they're broken over the sin of their children. Let me just tell you, there's few heartaches in life like the heartache in home. And there's nothing that grieves a parent like great failure in your children, because it's a mirror. Great failures in them reveals in so many ways your own failures and reminds you of your own failures. Oh, when our kids are hurting, don't we hurt with them? And so imagine what Adam and Eve felt. Put yourself in their shoes for just a moment and imagine they have had a son buried, that's Abel. He's dead, he's gone. And then the other son, Cain, is literally a walking dead man. He's gone out from the presence of the Lord to make a life for himself, and yet he's living as a very empty, broken man with God's mark on him being the only thing that kept him from being put to death. And things are not turning out like they planned. Do you feel like you understand where they are? Do you feel like perhaps that's where you're living today? Use a little sanctified imagination for a moment with Adam and Eve. When she first conceived and bare Cain, do you remember what she said in Genesis 4, verse 1? Why did she call him Cain? She said, "I have gotten a man from the Lord." Now, I believe, again, we've talked about this, all children are from the Lord. There's certainly a principle there. But it's my personal conviction that Eve perhaps thought that this child was the promised seed that was going to come and deliver them. Remember how God had promised back in Genesis chapter number 3 that the seed of the woman would come and defeat the seed of that serpent? Well, that's a reference to the Messiah, the Savior. So imagine being Eve holding that beautiful, innocent little baby in your arms, calling him Cain, a man from the Lord, and imagining what he could become, what he could do, what the Lord could do with his life. And instead of that happening, the exact opposite happens. He becomes an instrument for the devil. He makes his own decision and takes another turn. And for the record, children will make their own decisions. You can teach them, you can train them, but in the end, they're personally accountable to God. You can't control them all of their lives. And so here's the heartbreak. There's a failure in the family that they cannot fix on their own. And so what does God do? God gives them a fresh glimpse of who He is. In fact, let me point out three little words in the verses that we just read in Genesis 4, verse 25 and 26. The first is the word again. Adam knew his wife again. The second is the word another. She has a boy named Seth. She said, "For God said, she hath appointed me another seed instead of Abel." The third word is the word also. Verse 26, "And to Seth, to him also there was born a son." Now listen to those three words together like beautiful pearls on a strand. Again, another, also. Do you know what those words are? Those are words about the future. Those are words of hope. Look, did we have good days in the past? Yes, but we have good days again. Did someone really mess up? Yes, but the Lord gives another. Do we think maybe this is all there's going to be? No, there's this word also. What is this? It is a reminder and a revelation that our God, the Creator God, is also the Recreator, the one who makes a new creation. He is the God of second chances. Do you remember in chapter 3 what it was that Eve questioned in the garden? Do you remember what she questioned? She questioned the goodness of God. Do you remember what it was that Cain ignored in chapter 4? Cain ignored the goodness of God. And when you come to the end of Genesis 4, do you know what God is revealing to them again? The goodness of God. Remember, it is the goodness of God that leadeth thee to repentance. Every family needs to recognize God's goodness to them. Every family needs to recognize that for all of the evil around us, for all the sin that we commit, and for all of the tragedies we experience, God is still good. He is good all the time, and that God has the power, has the ability to give a fresh start to your family. Do you want a fresh start today? Then begin here, my friend, with a fresh glimpse of the goodness of God.
1: For more resources for your marriage and family, visit us at etj.bible and click on the Take the Next Step link, where you'll find many Bible resources that will strengthen your marriage and equip you to raise your children in the ways of the Lord. We highly recommend Scott's book, New Testament Marriage. In it, you'll discover timeless biblical principles from the husband and wife team, Aquila and Priscilla. And these principles are very applicable to your marriage today. From all of us at Enjoying the Journey, thanks for listening today. And until next time, we pray that you will enjoy the journey.

Well, good morning, everybody. We're going to have a little fun together on your morning refresh. Wake up, rise up, and let's enjoy the goodness of God together. We're going to have a little fun. Let's go.

All right, need to get on that text line, 229-459-5122. I know you've got it saved in your phone, WZYN text line. I know it's saved in your phone, 229-459-5122. Get ready. You'll see who's the quickest to play some impossible trivia. See how good you are. Y'all got the text line open? 229-459-5122. Okay, impossible trivia. 1 in 5 people say they keep this in their nightstand, but rarely use it. What is it? 1 in 5 people say they keep this in their nightstand, but rarely use it. What is it? Do do do do do do do do do do do do do do do do do do. Hmm. 1 in 5 people say they keep this in their nightstand. What is it? I don't think you can get it. I think it's impossible. You can't do it. It's impossible. 1 in 5 people say they keep this in their nightstand, but rarely use it. All right. Somebody says a gun. Somebody else says a gun. Somebody else says a gun. Well, if 3 people say it, it must be right. It's not right. Good guess, though, really. Good guess. 1 in 5 people say they have this in their nightstand, but they rarely use it. JJ says her husband says, which is RJ, says it's chewing gum. Did you say gun or gum? It got me there for a moment there. It's not gum. It's not gum. It's not gum. Well, the preachers are doing well today. Brother EJ and Brother JP both have got it. It's a flashlight. And TS got it in at the last second, too. It's a flashlight. Oh, congratulations. Woohoo! It's a flashlight. How does that make you feel, JP, EJ, and TS? It's a flashlight. Somebody said a Bible. That's a good guess, too. It's in their nightstand, but they rarely use it. 1 in 5 people. That's pretty much right. Yeah, it's a flashlight. Good job, guys. Way to go. Way to go. Tony Sego, Jeff Pangle, and Eric Justice coming in clutch, as they would say. Oh, yeah. That's great. Good deal. Good deal. Let's get over here to a song by Sound Doctrine. Sound Doctrine. We love their music. Looking forward to seeing them at Jubilee. They'll be back Wednesday through Friday. We'll sing them to death, won't we? Oh, yeah. How about we... I'm looking for one here. I don't know if we've got all their music in here, to be honest with you, because I go looking for their songs and I can't find them all. But, you know, they wrote Do You Know How It Feels. There it is. This is a different one. It's a longer one. Listen to it. It's got great words. Calvary Strong by Sound Doctrine. What gospel in this song? Calvary Strong by Sound Doctrine. It's 829, 727. It's 829. I'm losing it, y'all. I'm just about done. I need to just play the song. It's 829 right now. It's the 29th of July.
It's only 81 right now. That's a good thing. Only 81 right now. It feels like 95, though. It's going to be 99 today in Valdosta. And in Forsyth, it's 77 and feels like 77. Oh, that's a different feel there. High today there, 94 in Forsyth. No chance of rain, really, in both places. Here's Calvary Strong by Sound Doctrine.

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Our Platinum Member of the Day, Victory Baptist Church in Perry, Florida. Thank you for standing with Christian Radio. God bless you folks down there. And Pastor Danny Harrelson, Victory Baptist Church, Perry, Florida. God bless you folks. And all the other bronze, silver, gold, and platinum members here at WZYN. Somebody told me yesterday, and was humbled by this statement. They said, I'm trying my very best to come to the Jubilee in March. I said, oh my. Well, thank you. And so those plans need to be starting to be made. So if you want to come to Jubilee, you need to start making those plans now. We're almost 225 days away. I think we're 227 days away from Jubilee. And so you start making those plans to be with us. It's March the 13th through the 19th, WZYN Jubilee. Well, it's 7 full days of music and preaching, food and fellowship. Thank God for the WZYN family. Folks texting me now. God bless you, folks. That's great. God bless you, folks. Thank you. We're going to play two back-to-back songs here. And Roll That Burden on Me. I love this one by the McCamies. And then that song we all love around here, the Morrison Sisters, I'm Not Going to Hell. I'm quite certain if you show up to Victor Baptist Church this week, you'll hear that song. On one night, you might not get the right night, but I'm telling you, they are some precious folks, good Christian people. The Morrison Sisters will be at Victory Baptist Church Wednesday through Sunday. We already announced this meeting just a moment ago, but Victory Baptist Church invites you to Summer Jubilee starting tonight. Brother Adam Borden will be preaching tonight through August the 2nd. Summer Jubilee, and Brother Adam Borden be preaching the night. Brother McBride Thursday, Brother Joe Arthur on Friday. Gospel sing at 6 o'clock on Saturday. Brother Wesley preaching Sunday. Okay, these two songs, and then what are we going to do? Then what are we going to do? I tell you what we're going to do. We're going to have our segment, Did You Know, after these two good songs. Why don't you go ahead and roll that burden on Jesus? Don't hold on to it. Roll that burden on me.

0: Hey, we're back with you here. Your morning refresh. Brother Justin here, live at the WZYN studios and campus of Bemis Road Baptist Church, enjoying the good gospel music with you. We like it, just like you do. Appreciate you being there. Looking forward to church tonight. How about you? I am looking forward to being in church tonight. I hope somebody else is. I hope they'll join me in church tonight. That'd be a good thing. I'd like that if somebody showed up with me. There you go. Well, did you know? Just a few things. Just did you know this? That an average person laughs 10 times a day. Yeah. Check this out. Did you know more people are killed from bees than snakes?
1: Whoa.
0: Oh, more people are killed from bees than from snakes. Did you know the human thigh is stronger than concrete? And did you know that Iceland consumes more Coca-Cola than any other country? What day of the week do you think most car crashes happen on? Most car crashes occur on what day? Anybody want to take a guess at that? We'll come back to it. What day do most car crashes occur on? And an average hen only lays 228 eggs a year. Wow, 228 eggs in a year. And America's top-selling ice cream's vanilla. Did you know? The doorbell was invented in 1831, but who knows what day car accidents occur more than any other day. Did you know? Do you know that, rather? What day do most car accidents occur on? Hey, we're just keeping you on the edge of your toes here this morning on your morning refresh. We certainly are keeping you on the edge of your toes. That's right. Let me get over to my preaching time schedule if I can find it. This afternoon, Kenny Kuykendall at 2:10, When You Can't Find God. Oh, that's a good one too right there. Kenny Kuykendall at 2:10, When You Can't Find God. Kenny Kuykendall. Somebody responded to that sermon couple weeks ago and said how great it was. Kenny Kuykendall this afternoon at 2:10 on its preaching time. Anybody take a stab at this? No, nobody wants to guess what day of the week most car accidents occur on. It's Saturday. Did you know that? I would have thought Monday, wouldn't have you? No. It's Saturday. Saturday. Well, coming up on the show, we're going to have a special surprise broadcast. And also before 10 o'clock, we're going to have a little update on, the escapee from the Pearson prison. How did all that happen? He's been captured and everything like that there, but I'm going to talk to you. Got a news report here. How'd that happen? How does the guy get out of jail? We'll tell you all about it next. First, Andrew and Mary Beth Jones. Jesus, thank you. And then Brian Free and Assurance. I am redeemed. It's 12 minutes till 9 o'clock. It's your morning refresh. We certainly appreciate you listening.

Hey, we're back with you, ladies and gentlemen. Good to have you with us. Just a couple, I don't know what, Pearson's 45 miles from us here, I guess. And there's been a guy that escaped from the jail there. I guess it was been within the last 48 hours. I don't know the details of it as far as the exact time. We have some folks that go to our church here they live pretty close to that area, and I guess the gentleman that got out of jail got pretty close to where they lived, and he's been caught and everything like that there. Saw a picture in the back of the police car, but you know, everybody hears somebody escaped jail. Well, how did that happen? Somebody dropped the ball, right? Yeah, that's what I'm thinking. And so I started, you know, looking around and stuff. But what happened was, is I guess the guard or whatever you call those people. Well, now go back. The guy that got out of jail was just super nice. He was just super nice. And nice to all the inmates, nice to all the guards. And so they trusted him. And this girl trusted him, and the lady that worked the guard or whatever began to trust him. And she let him out and have yard time, I guess you might say. And you can read this article on WALB. Let him out. And the sheriff said, you can't let him out. You can't let him have yard time or whatever. And she didn't listen. And the deputy told her that as well. Didn't listen. And sure enough, over time, he got out. And I think if I'm understanding it correctly, he actually got out, I don't know how, but he got out not under her watch but under somebody else's watch, because she was put on, she was dismissed, not fired, but I think she will be fired, but she was put on leave or something, whatever you do it, however you say that. But that's how he got out. Somebody just got lax with him and started letting him have yard time, and he got out. Somebody else can explain it better than me on WALB. It's the sheriff explaining the situation. He's just sitting in a chair. It's a 3 or 4 or 5 minute interview. And so, what in the world, right? Yeah, just going to let him have some free time, some yard time. And it didn't sound like it was even in the fenced yard. It sounded like it wasn't even in the fenced yard, is how I gathered it, but. Yeah, well, that'd be pretty scary. I heard that the members of ours, I don't know if any of those folks are listening right now. They know who they are, trust me. Like 2 miles from their house. Yeah, that'll freak you out, you know. That'll get you good and worried, that's for sure. That's something to give a little thought to when you have a escapee 2 miles from your house. So anyways, but they got him. We saw him in the back of the police car. Yeah, somebody got out of jail and escaped in Pearson. Have you ever been to Pearson? Pearson's right before you get to Douglas. Pearson's, I don't know the road name, but you got to get to Douglas from here. Going Lakeland, in between Lakeland and Douglas is Pearson. So, yeah, sketchy looking town. Let's go over there and look at Pearson, Georgia, and not in our Forsyth listening area, that's for sure. The station might go all the way out to Pearson. To be honest with you, I think the station does. It's a little town, and you put it in Pearson, Georgia, you're gonna get the news about that. That's for sure. But yeah, Pearson's right on 221 and off of 82.
Willacoochee's there to the east, and or to the west. And if you're going, going to get to Douglas, you've got to go through Pearson on 221 in between Stockton and Lakeland. Coming from Stockton or Lakeland, going up towards Douglas, you got to go through Pearson. And that's where Pearson is. So, my oh my. Got out of jail, didn't he? Yeah, let's look here real quick. Stay with me here. I got to share something with you here in just a moment. Just hang tight. I told you yesterday, I've been watching some shows in the evening. Not shows, but guys driving to South Georgia towns that are high in crime. And they didn't mention Pearson, but Pearson, Georgia has an estimated total crime rate that falls somewhere below the national average, they say here. Well, I haven't heard that, but I thought this would be different. They said they're actually lowering. Well, I thought I'd get on here, what I've been doing is I've been been watching this guy go from place to place to abandoned towns in South Georgia, and Cordial, Georgia, has an awful crime. It's 166% higher than the rest of Georgia. Cordial, Georgia. Just right off up the interstate there around exit 100. And it's unreal. Violent crime reaches approximately 1,000 to 1,500 incidents per 100,000 residents, which is well above the national average, which is usually 300 residents to 100,000 people. Property crime ranges between 5,000 incidents per 100,000 residents. So I'm just letting you get to know me and what I'm doing. Looking at this stuff is just interesting. And it's one of the highest crime rates in the whole entire state is in Cordial. And Albany, of course, is high as well. But anyways, way above the national average. Well, that's a little squirrely there for you today, for whatever that's worth to you. Sorry about that there. Did he come to Americus? Yeah, Cordial is bad. No, he didn't come to Americus. I wouldn't think that he would come to Americus. I don't know if Americus is abandoned. He was going to abandoned downtowns, and Cordial is abandoned. Except for the stuff that comes off the interstate, downtown Cordial is rough. I think Americus is good. I like going to Americus downtown. The part I saw, he went to another town over towards Americus, though, but I can't call the name of the town. But Cordial's rough. Yeah, escapee from the Pearson Jail. He's been captured, though, and he's in custody. But that's where all this came from, okay? crime is terrible in Americus, really. Yeah. I could see that, I guess. I've gotten off some of those back streets. But Albany's bad, too. There's just nothing near any of that stuff. You know what I mean? That makes sense. All right, we're talking about crime rate on WZYN Christian Radio. There's just no telling. Thank you for bearing with us. How about the Perrys? Lord, I'm thankful this morning. I've been singing this song to myself. I think you'll like it. Then the Averys, and then a surprise broadcast.

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Tell the radio man hello this morning. Who's going to be the first one? You never know. You never know who wants to be the first one. Sue me the quickest. We've got gold members of the day, Victory Baptist Church, Perry, Florida. Victory Baptist Church, Perry, Florida. God bless you. Platinum member of the day. I've got this list here, and we're grateful to you and praising God for you supporting Christian radio, keeping things going around here as we're doing our best to run two stations, one in Forsyth and one in Valdosta. Oh, Brother KT is going to be the first one to say hello. As a good, faithful pastor, supporter, and broadcaster, Brother Keith Terhune of, I want to say, Pickens, South Carolina. But I know it's not Pickens. I'm at a loss for words. I can't get it to save my life. You have to help me, brother. I know it's not Pickens. It's close to Pickens. I preached for Brother Keith, and now I can't. I stopped in Pickens before I went and preached at his church. My goodness, I can't call it to save my life, brother. He's gonna unfriend me, Brother KT. Listening, Brother SE, Byron, Georgia. Good morning, brother. Liberty, South Carolina. Oh my goodness, thank you. And then this must be my aunt, LB. Everybody's telling me what the name of the town is. Hey, I didn't ask you to tell me what name of the town it was. I asked the man himself, KT. Buck off, EJ. I tell you, these people mind their own business. I'm just kidding with EJ. Somebody's got to set EJ straight, you know. That's right. Yeah, my aunt, LB. Miss Liz. Sweet Miss Liz listening this morning. Good morning, sis. Oh, we love the people of God. And many, many others on the text line this morning and on WZYN.org. Maybe, just maybe, I'll do something right now. Let's see. Let me slide over here. I'll give you 2 minutes. It's 9:14 and 55 seconds. If you'll text me in 2 minutes, I'll send you a Better Broken CD if you're a brand new listener. I'll send you Andrew and Mary Beth Better Broken CD. 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I'll send you a Better Broken CD by Andrew and Mary Beth Jones. If you're a first-time listener, it's got Better Broken on it. I Stand Amazed. Jesus, Thank You. In Christ Alone, Blessings, Far Better Than I Deserve. This probably is my

0: favorite album of theirs. Better Broken, still sealed up. I'll send it to you if you're a first-time listener. And a first-time texter, that is. Somebody said EJ has a wife. He doesn't need you to keep him straight. Oh, man, I won't tell you who that is. I won't tell you who that is. Oh, man. Oh, we're having a good time together. A little slow morning this morning. And you probably like it when I'm slow and not so fired up and geared up, probably. Oh, here's somebody, brand new listener. Well, NS, you just won the CD. NS, I have no idea who you are. No idea who you are. Brand new listener. Everyone, welcome NS to the family. The WZYN family. You send me your address and that text line. NS, I'm not going to say your name to everybody unless you don't mind me telling everybody. I just keep those things to us, and so we'd use abbreviations. NS, welcome to the WZYN family. You'll get this Andrew and Maribeth Jones CD. You texted quick enough. There you go. And if anybody else texts in real quick here before the two-minute mark, which is about 30 or 40 seconds, you'll get one too, okay? We love to hear from new folks. And so we'll mail you this CD if you'll send us your address. NS, good morning. God bless you. You're making my day. I love to see new people that we're ministering to, and that's what it is. And maybe tell us where you're from. The folks would like to know that as well. It's not just me here. It's a group of God's people that love what we're doing. It's just not me. I've learned that. I remember, I know who's listening right now. It's not just us. I remember somebody called me and said, I don't know if what's going on, what's playing on the, if what's playing on WZYN's what you want playing on the station, brother. And I said, oh, I said, okay. I said, I'll listen to it. And I certainly did not want that plan. Kind of slipped through. So we made an adjustment. So why are you bringing that up? I'm bringing that up because, listen, I'm bringing that up because it's not just us. It's a whole nucleus of God's people from all over the country. Yeah, that love WZYN. And NS is from Race City, Georgia. I wonder if you're listening on 8:10 a.m. or are you listening online? I bet you're listening on the AM dial, NS. Would you let us know that? Welcome to the family. Race City folk. I love that. I love that. I wonder if we've met before. California, listening. Massachusetts, Russia, Germany, North Carolina, Georgia, New Jersey, Florida, Georgia, Massachusetts, South Carolina, California, North Carolina, Minnesota, Georgia, Pennsylvania, and a whole bunch of folks at WZYN.org that don't have their location on their phone. And then, of course, NS from Race City, Georgia. She sent us her address. We're going to write this down here, and we'll send this to you in the mail. Congratulations to this new listener. Ah, listening on the app at work. I love to hear things like that. That's great. Well, that's wonderful, NS. We'll send you this in the mail. God bless you today as you listen to the good broadcasting. We're encouraged that you are here in the station. We'll send it over to you, and welcome to the family. Always text in and request music if you want to hear certain songs that you're used to hearing on WZYN. You'll be getting our text now every so often. All right. NS, thank you very much for listening. You'll get the CD Better Broken. Folks, we're going to go over to a broadcast now. An old one by Dr. Bob Jones. It's never right to do wrong. In a culture that justifies everything. It's never right to do wrong. I heard somebody the other day justifying something. Well, it's not. I mean, I've maybe justified things in my mind. I'm not holier than anybody else. But it's never right to do wrong. No, don't give him opportunity like that. If you justify one thing, your children will justify it more. It's never right to do wrong. Bob Jones Sr.
1: By telling you a little story of an experience I had some time ago with a preacher of the gospel, a friend of mine. Now, this gentleman is a nice man. I like him personally. But he's absolutely wrong in his philosophy. This man is a religious conservative. He believes the Bible from cover to cover. He believes that the Bible is the Word of God, not that the Bible just contains the Word of God. He believes that Jesus Christ is a virgin-born Son of God. When he was in this world, he was God manifest in the flesh. He believes that when Jesus Christ went to the cross, that he bore our sins in his body. He died a substitutional and vicarious death at Calvary. He believes that Jesus Christ was buried, and the third day he rose again from the dead. He believes that the Lord Jesus Christ went to heaven and is up at the Father's right hand, interceding for his people. And he believes that Jesus Christ is the only hope of a lost sinner, and that he is what he said he was, the way, the truth, and the life. Now, my friend, believe that. I believe that, too. I do not believe that Jesus Christ is a way to God. I believe he's the only way to God, and that there is salvation in no other name except the name of the Lord Jesus Christ. Now, the statement I've made concerning what this preacher believes and what I personally accept, that statement contains all the essential fundamentals of the Christian faith. Bob Jones University, which I founded, is built upon these essential fundamental truths accepted by all conservative Christians. Now, my preacher friend and I've known him for years, we think a great deal of each other. But you know, my preacher's friend's philosophy was wrong. You know what he said to me? I said, listen, calling his first name, you are supporting a certain program contrary to your creed. You are supporting an educational program that is not in line with your Christian position. You are supporting a program that's not in line with your spiritual understanding, even on the mission field. Well, he said, I know, Bob, that's true. I don't agree with him, you know. And my church is a pretty sound church. We believe the fundamentals. But he said, you know, here's what I do. By going ahead and supporting that program, I get an opportunity to preach the gospel. I can't deny myself this opportunity. I have to preach the gospel, you know. I'm called to preach. And if I go ahead and support the program, I'll have a church and get a chance to preach and look how much good I can do. But I said, wait a minute. Whoever told you, my friend, that it's right to do something wrong to get a chance to do right? It's not right to disobey God, even to get an opportunity to obey God. Jesus said, go into all the world and preach the gospel to every creature. But he didn't stop and say, now, compromise to do it. He didn't say that. Jesus Christ never sent anybody out like that. When he commands men to go and preach the gospel to every creature, if he says go, he doesn't tell you to compromise to get a chance to go. And you don't have to compromise. Now, we read in God's Word that if a man comes along, bring you any other doctrine contrary to the essential doctrines of the Christian faith or the doctrines of Christ. And the Bible says clearly now, if we bid that man Godspeed, we're a party to that, what that man's doing. We're a party to the offense he's committed. And I said to my friend now, you're not only bidding him Godspeed, you're buying him a ticket to go to the mission field to disseminate false doctrines. You're not only bidding him Godspeed, you are helping pay his salary in the school where he teaches. Though he's a modernistic scholar teaching everything contrary to what you preach and believe. Now, that's wrong. There's no way to make that right. We have no friction, no misunderstanding. We agree on everything that we believe is absolutely essential. And on other matters, we agree to disagree. And we all work together for the glory of God. If you can get people together on the essential things, you have no trouble with the non-essentials. There are things that we don't agree about that may have value, but they do not have first place. The fundamental truth of Christianity is that Jesus Christ was God manifest in the flesh. If Jesus was less than God, then his words would have little value, and his death would be a meaningless death. Now, he was God manifest in the flesh. Now, don't misunderstand me, but God Almighty is not the author of compromise and never has been. It's wrong to do wrong, and compromise is doing wrong. You have no right to double-cross Jesus Christ. If Jesus Christ is a virgin-born Son of God, and you believe that, you have no moral right to support a movement that says that Jesus Christ was conceived out of wedlock and was an illegitimate child. If Jesus Christ died on the cross to save sinners, and if without the shedding of his blood there's no remission for sin, then you have no right to support a movement that repudiates that which is the fundamental of the Christian faith. If Jesus Christ literally rose from the dead, and you cannot read this story, as a great lawyer told me, in the New Testament, the story of the resurrection of Jesus Christ, without knowing that evidence is unimpeachable. But if Jesus Christ rose from the dead, and a man denies that he rose from the dead, then according to the Bible, he says there's no hope. Paul said, why go ahead with the business? If he's still dead, he's dead. Why go ahead? He said, we have no basis for our faith. Now, we need in this country to set up some standards again. Now, I'm an American citizen. I believe in separation of church and state. I think if I go into a high school, under our system of government, I ought to be a gentleman. I ought not to go into high school and force upon people that don't agree with me, under our American system of government, certain positions that I may accept. For instance, I never go into high school, and I've spoken in them in almost every state in America, and offend anybody. I go there as a guest, as an American, to go as far as I can on the right road. And I've said so many times, compromise is not going as far as you can on the right road. Compromise is going any distance on the wrong road. Now, it's one thing for me to stand up in my own pulpit or on a platform where I'm conducting an evangelistic campaign and supporting something that's wrong while I preach something else. It's another thing for me to speak at a Rotary Club or a Kiwanis Club or in a public school. Or some university, or I spoke when I was in Japan some time ago to the Imperial University. I spoke in a Buddhist school. I didn't compromise anything. I didn't go as far in the Buddhist school as I'd go down on the platform at Bob Jones University. But I didn't sell out Jesus Christ. I went as far as I could under the circumstances. It's one thing to go as far as you can under the circumstances. It's another thing to double-cross Jesus Christ. And Jesus Christ is being double-crossed in this country in Christian pulpits, on platforms that are supposed to be Christian, and in denominations that have a good, sound, fundamental creed. Now, I have the utmost respect for a Jew that's faithful to his Judaism and honest and straight. I have the utmost respect for a Roman Catholic who believes what he believes and stands what he believes. I have the profoundest respect for every evangelical, orthodox, Protestant preacher in the world that believes what he believes and preaches what he believes and won't compromise what he believes. I have the utmost contempt for any man on earth that claims to be an orthodox man that will compromise with things contrary to his orthodoxy in order to please somebody or in order to stand up and say, well, I have a chance to preach by doing this. Now, you've no right to do wrong to get a chance to do right. And I want to testify to this. Never one time in my life have I compromised my ministry. I've tried to be a gentleman. But I haven't compromised, and I'm not going to compromise. I believe the Bible from cover to cover. I believe Jesus is the Son of God and died on the cross to save sinners and rose again the dead and is the only hope for a lost world. Now, Bob Jones University I founded believes that. We don't apologize to anybody anywhere in the world for it. we are not going to do wrong even to get a chance to do something that's right. Our Heavenly Father, we are living in a day of compromise, in a day when we are sacrificing principle on the altar of convenience. Give us some good old rugged Christian character in this country that'll stand the test of the day in which we're living, and make us all we ought to be faithful to Thee. We pray in the name of the Lord Jesus Christ. Amen.
0: Praise the Lord. Amen. Isn't that good, plain, conversational, straight preaching? He said some things there that need to be heard by me and by you. Conviction there, wasn't there? Conviction in that. I loved it. God bless us. Help us to live what he was preaching about. It's never right to do wrong. It's never right to compromise to gain a crowd. It's never right to lower our convictions to gain an audience. It's never right to cross that line that's been drawn in the sand of your own conscience. Yeah. Or the Word of God. For any reason, any reason, it's never right to do wrong. May God have mercy on us and help us. Give us that rugged conviction that he was talking about, Lord. I got a comment off that broadcast, and I said, man, the preacher's preaching. Yeah, he is. He is. I like it. I have an inkling in my heart to do something with these that I'm seeing here and maybe get them regular throughout the day, because they're special. They're special, aren't they? Yeah, they're unique. Old preacher man, Dr. Bob Jones Sr. That was probably from the 60s. No, it's probably before that, honestly. He passed away in 1962. This could have been in the 40s or 50s here. He was heard on a radio program for 35 years. A daily, weekly network program heard from New York to Alabama. He had an uninterrupted radio program for 35 years, and it's still hitting today, isn't it? Oh, my. There was another lady that texted in that she listens as well, and MW, if you're listening, MW, I messaged you on Facebook, and we appreciate her being a brand-new listener as well, as NS here in Ray City. So if you'll send us over your address, we'll get you that CD as well. She did the best she could. She got us on Facebook. She couldn't quite get the text number in. That's okay. That's okay. MW, if you're listening, just text over your address, and the details are in your Facebook Messenger. Well, good deal. Good deal. We're going to get to some music, then we're going to come back and have a little fun. Where are you at? We're going to play Where Are You At? What's Your View? We're going to play What's Your View? It'd be interesting to know where people are listening from. How many times did Miss Tina play this song? It's a sweet one. Becky Rochester. I know she loves this song and loves to hear Miss Becky sing. Rejoice in the Lord. I certainly enjoy it as well. 9:34. Where are you at right now? We'll play that next.

a beautiful song that touches our heart every time. Becky Matthews with Rejoice in the Lord. Well, we want to know where you're listening from with a picture. I think we could get five pictures real quick. I love doing this every so often. I get people to text in their picture. Maybe it's a maybe you're on your porch. Maybe you're at your kitchen table. Maybe you're at your study. Maybe you're driving down the road. Maybe, be careful. Maybe you're on the beach. Maybe you're in your hot tub. I'm not making anything up there when I say that. Okay. Where are you at? Maybe you're working. There's no telling, but it's always kind of neat. It's always kind of neat to see this. So 229-459-5122. And later in the morning here, getting ready to close out the show, thought we'd have a little fun with our friends here. People may run from you, but they can't run from your prayers. Stacy Piercy. Isn't that great? People may run from you, but they can't run from your prayers. That's tremendous. Somebody also said, people may run from you, but they can't run from your prayer closet. Oh, isn't that good? They can't run from your prayer closet. Ooh. That certainly helps, doesn't it? So what are we saying? Just keep on believing God for those folks. They can't run from your prayers. Amen. Good. We're getting some folks to chime in here. Brother ML says Arkansas, and he gives us a picture of some beautiful grass and a dog. That's a cute looking dog there, ML. He's in Arkansas. That's my country, man. Arkansas is my country. Yeah, you're in Arkansas. Where are you at in Arkansas? Putting together tonight's sermon, 1 Corinthians 7, 1 through 9. He's got WZYN up on his computer. JB this morning, and he's getting the sermon together for tonight. Well, that's what you're supposed to be doing. There you go. He's got his book out there and WZYN and his computer over there. Looks like he's busy. Hey, looks like he's studying, putting together tonight's sermon. JB and ML from Arkansas, JB from Americus. Anybody else, send us a picture of where you're, what your view is right now. What's the WZYN family doing? We like doing this. It's fun. It's fun seeing these things. I'm going to make a mass text here during a little while. It's going to go out to about 750 people. And it's about our, you can still send in those pictures. It's about our Forsyth Foundation, Always Advancing. How you can partner with us to build the Forsyth Foundation. 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And so there you go. And we need five more stones. 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And so we need five more stones. And this, that you've, if you've seen it on Facebook, it's this flyer that we've made, Always Advancing Forsyth Foundation, and you can give online and all that. If you're interested in giving and helping us with this and say, I want to be one of those stones, hey, be one of the last five. We're five away, 229-459-5122. And if you don't know about the details about it, well, if you're in the text line, you're going to hear about it real soon. So I'm not in the text line, though. I don't get texts. Well, if you don't get texts, you just need to text me right now, 229-459-5122. We've been heavy on the text line this morning, and trying to get people involved there. So hopefully they don't wear y'all out too much. But we're going to send that out right now. So what I want you to do is pray that God would
add us some new stones today for Forsyth. That'd be a good note to end on today. We got about 15 minutes left, though, so we're going to get you some music, let you enjoy some of that WZYN flavor of music here this morning. Probably two songs here, and then we'll be back. Haven't played much of the Kingsmen here lately. I don't think I've played one yet this morning. I sure do like this one, Child, Child. I love that song by the Kingsmen. And then a little bit of Primitive Quartet. I don't think anybody's going to complain about the Primitive Quartet after the Kingsmen sing Child, Child.

It's a primitive quartet classic song, and Lord, you have been so good, hasn't he? 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God bless you. Oh, good, good, good. Well, the family's enjoying the music here this morning. Good. We're going to keep it going here, and we're going to close out the show after this next song. I feel this way in my heart. Hope you feel this way just like I do. I'd rather be an old-time Christian than anything I know. Yeah.

And that's how we feel about it around here. Nothing like an old-time Christian with a Christian love to show. Thank you for joining us for the show today. It's been a good show. 2.5 hours later, we're here to the end of the show. He said, whoa. Yeah, we start at 7:30, and we started early this morning, and we come to the end, and we're going to get some things done today that have to be accomplished, but you keep that dial set right there at 8:10 a.m. here in Valdosta, 89.1 in Forsyth, and on the app and WZYN.org. Be in your place. Be in your pew tonight. Whatever you do, be there. Hey, well, I worked today. Did you now? Did you? Yeah, I used to. Well, I'm going to work today too. But I used to work a job and get all hot and sweaty and rush into the house, wash up, and be early to church. And that used to be a big deal. I know all about that. So you be right there in your place. You hear me? Right there. God will bless you for it. Now, I'm not used to doing that, preacher. Well, it'd be a good thing to get used to. You'll encourage your pastor tonight. You'll encourage other people. And it'll be a blessing to you as well. All right? You do that. All right. See something dinging in on the text line right here. See what this is. Well, amen. Well, hallelujah. We got another stone. We got another stone filled up. We're at 16 stones. Brother S.E., God bless you. Right there in Byron, Georgia, right around Macon area. God bless you. Isn't that good? Whoop, whoop. Amen. We sent out this mass text, and they wanted to follow suit. Thank you, brother. They said they'd send a check for $300. That makes a big difference. And just a little bridge while we're trying to get support there for sight. Thank you, brother. Oh, man. Thank you for the family of God. Amen. Oh, man. We're humbly grateful for your support. Anybody else like to follow suit? We'll hang out here a little bit. Maybe sometime this giving, somebody will give something. Say, I'll do it too. I don't know. Somebody might say that right now. So I'll hang out 90 seconds to 2 minutes here. Do it. He even gave it while I was preaching on being in church. That's even an act of God in itself right there. S.E., thank you. Thank you. Anybody else? Say, I'll fill up one of those stones for $50 a month for the next 6 months, or I'll just write the check for $300 and send it. Yeah. Brother J.B. says, praise the Lord. I'm with you, brother. Amen. Who wants to get that 17th stone? Maybe somebody just tired of me talking about it and said, I'll just do $1,200. I'll do all four stones. I'm tired of you talking about it. I'd rather you play music. Whatever works. I'm not going to bear over people much longer about this project, but I'd like to see God answer the prayer. Anybody else? Good. Good. Our platinum member of the day is Victory Baptist Church in Perry, Florida. Thank you very much to these fine folks for supporting the station like they do. Many churches, businesses, and individuals do that, and we're thankful for that. Anybody else? Be the 17th one today. Brother S.C. just came through from the Macon area. Maybe you heard that. I'm going to do it too. I think that's what God put on my heart. Man, no. So I already do give. I want to be clear with you. I know you do. So I'm not trying to get all the butter from the duck, so to speak, if that's okay. There could be somebody right there say, I want to support the work, the new radio station in Forsyth. And running two radio stations right now, and I'd like to support that work. Anybody else? While I'm talking, we've got to buy a new cabinet. While I'm waiting, we got to buy a new cabinet for Forsyth. It's a insulated outdoor cabinet that has an AC unit in it. And so we have to buy one of those. We have to have one bigger because we've got more equipment than they had before because we're satellite radio. And so we're going to have to buy that on Facebook and probably going to pick that up this weekend. That's $1,000. That's actually an expense that we did not expect, but we expected it once we figured it out to be more. We thought it'd be $3,000 or $4,000. We found a deal and we were going to wait
until some more money came in. We were going to wait to get it. And we are going to purchase it this weekend. So that's another $1,000 that's got to go towards the station in Forsyth. 16 is the number of love. So, Brother SC, you got the number of love. Thanks for loving Gospel Radio. Found 23 times in the Bible. And in 1 Corinthians 13, 16 things are said about love. Well, how about that, JB? And 20 is the number of redemption. Hey, get to 20. We can sing redeemed. There we go. What's the number 17? I don't know what the number 17 is, but we're hanging tight here for one more person, just in case they want to say, I want to be the 17th stone. Brother SE came through for us and with the 16th stone. We're not going to wait, we're not going to wait very much longer at all. We welcome those who are listening around the world. Thank you. Thank you. I'm probably boring some people right now. Right now, our temperature in Valdosta is a 89 degrees. Woo-hoo-hoo. That's warm. That's not 89. Well, wait a second. Oh, it's 80 in Forsyth and 89 in Valdosta. In Forsyth, it feels like 88. It is 88. It feels like 88 and is 80. And the high today for Forsyth is 94. Now, for Valdosta, it is currently, got a little mixed up, it's currently 85, feels like 95, and the high temperature is 99 today in Forsyth, and there is a chance of rain this evening around 8 or 9 o'clock at about 40%. Could get some thunderstorms tonight. Good chance of rain on Saturday at 90% for Valdosta as well. That's the best chance of rain for Valdosta. Best chance of rain for Scythe is also Saturday and Sunday. Sunday, a better chance at 90%. So we'll see if we get some rain and some cool down, possibly. Oh. Brother Eric. JB says the number 17 is for victory. Woo! We could have some victory this morning if somebody'd take up one of those stones for $300 for the Forsyth Foundation, $50 a month for the next 6 months. I'll sing Victory in Jesus for you live on the air right now. I'll sing it. No music. If somebody comes in with the 17th stone, I'll sing Victory in Jesus for you right here. $50 a month for the next 6 months. I'll sing Victory in Jesus because 17's the number for victory. Brother Eric says 17 is complete victory. Of course, I know you didn't ask me. 18 is bondage. Don't stay there long. 19 is faith. All right. Anybody want to hear me sing Victory in Jesus? $50 a month for the next 6 months for the Forsyth Foundation. I'll sing Victory in Jesus for you. I didn't say how many verses I'd sing. I didn't say if I'd sing just the chorus or the verse. I'll just sing Victory in Jesus for you. Anybody got any takers out there? Remember I sang Hallelujah Side at Jubilee. Remember that? That was interesting. I did it, though. I sang Hallelujah Side when we met a plateau at the Jubilee. That was fun. Somebody says, I'll do the $300 for the next 6 months. Then, yeah, come on now. Give you just a while longer. Sometimes these texts take a little while. Excuse me. Sometimes these texts take a little while to come in. Oh, good. Okay. Well, are y'all listening to JB in the afternoon from 12 to 1? Midday Jubilee with James Burke. And then my broadcast at 12:30 right in the middle. He's doing a great job. So you don't want to miss one segment of that. Don't miss one segment of that. From 12 to 1, James Burke Show from 12 to 1. All right, nobody wants to hear me sing Victory in Jesus. I didn't want to sing it anyway, so there you go. I'm not getting anything. I tell you what, we're going to play a song by Authentic Unlimited. If I don't get the 17th stone come in here, a pledge for $50 for the next 6 months,
you won't hear from me. But if it comes in, I'll interrupt the song and sing Victory in Jesus for you. I sure would like to. Honestly, that 17 stone is victory. I wonder if it's going to come in. Here's Authentic Unlimited, Washed in the Blood. And then after that, unless the 17th stone comes in, it's Cody Sturgill with Keep Thy Heart. Y'all have a great Wednesday. God bless you. See some of y'all in church tonight. Find your place in your pew.

0: Hello, this is Cody Sturgill, the pastor at Chilhowee Baptist Church, and you're listening to Keep Thy Heart Daily, a daily broadcast ministry of the Chilhowee Baptist Church. The Bible commissions us to keep our heart with all diligence, for out of it are the issues of life. It's so important we put God's Word into our hearts and our lives, and we pray that this message from God's Word will be a blessing and help to you.
1: The sluggard dies as the product of his laziness. Look what the Bible says in verse chapter 21 and verse 25. The desire of the slothful killeth him. What's the slothful want? He wants to relax. He wants to get his pajamas on and binge watch television shows and not go to work and not be responsible provider for his kids and his wife. And that just happens to be the one that's on my nerves right now. But the desire of the slothful. What's the desire of the slothful? The slothful desires not to suffer. The slothful says, I don't want to suffer. I don't want to have to do that hard work. I don't want to sweat. I don't want to be sore. I don't want to get dirty. I don't want to suffer. The slothful says, I don't want to suffer. And his desire is, I don't want to suffer. I don't want to be uncomfortable. But the product of his desire to not suffer is suffering and death. The Bible says in 21, chapter 21, verse 25, the desire of the slothful killeth him, for his hands refuse to labor. Isn't that something? You know what happens? If you make leisure the goal of your life, and laziness becomes your character, slothful and sluggardness is the thing that describes you, it kills you. How many people, because they've allowed their health to deteriorate to such a point that they can't get themselves up and down and in and out, their desire to fill their bellies has produced someone who has eaten themselves to death or leisured themselves to death? There's no room for that. The life of a Christian, we should determine not to be slothful. The sluggard dies as the product of his laziness and suffers, attempting not to suffer. Turn with me a couple pages over to chapter number 26. Chapter number 26, verse 13 through 16. The Bible says, the slothful man saith, there's a lion in the way, a lion in the streets. As the door turneth upon his hinges, so doth the slothful upon his bed. Do you know what the Bible says in another place? That the sleep of a diligent man is sweet. How many of you go to bed really tired, and it doesn't feel good to sleep when you've been really tired? The Bible says that the slothful man, even his rest is not restful. As the door turneth upon his hinges, so doth the slothful upon his bed. The slothful hideth his hand in his bosom. It grieveth him to bring it again to his mouth. The sluggard is wiser in his own conceit, in his own eyes, than seven men that can render a reason. The sluggard is wiser in his own conceit. Someone told me a long time ago, I'll tell you about that guy. He works harder at trying to get out of work than it would take if he'd just do what he needed to do. Don't be that person. I think about our young people, and as they're developing, don't be that person. And I'm thinking about adults. Don't be that person. Don't work harder trying to get out of work than it would take just to do the job. He's wiser in his own conceit, in his own eyes. You see, that's the character of a sluggard. How many people want to sign

The Bible says, I went by the field of the slothful. Close your eyes and imagine for just a minute, what's the field, the farm of a slothful man look like? I went by the field of the slothful and by the vineyard of the man void of understanding. And lo, it was all grown over with thorns, and nettles had covered the face thereof. And the stone wall thereof was broken down. Then I saw and considered it well. I looked upon it and received instruction. You see the picture of a slothful? The walls are coming down. The thorns and nettles have covered it up. You know what's amazing? If you let the thorns grow for a year, it's not too hard to cut them down. You let them grow for 2 or 3 years, or 4 or 5 years, and the longer it goes, the harder it is, the more damage that they do. I just wonder, is this the picture of your character right now? The Bible refers to our heart as a garden. Is the garden of your heart being tended to with diligence? Keep thy heart with all diligence, for out of the issues of life. Or are you allowing the thorns and the weeds and the nettles to grow up? Learn from the sluggard. Solomon said in regards to what he saw at the farm, at the field, at the vineyard of the sluggard, he said, I learned from it. He says, here's what I learned. Verse number 33. Yet a little sleep, a little slumber, a little folding of the hands to sleep. Does he say a lot? No. A little laziness here, a little sorriness there, a little laziness here, a little sluggardness there. A little sleep, a little slumber, a little folding of the hands to sleep. So shall thy poverty come, as one that traveleth, and thy want as an armed man. I'm excited about explaining to you verse 34. But we must move to the next point. You see the picture of the sluggard. Is this you? With the thorns growing in the garden of your heart and tearing down the walls that protect you. Back in our text, the first text we read tonight for our last place, chapter number 6 and verse number 6. See, I don't want my heart and my life to be characterized by a sluggard. I don't want to be lazy. I don't want to be unproductive. I don't want to be unprofitable. I don't want to be a burden to people. I don't want my life to come to ruin and certain destruction. I don't want to lose my ability to maneuver and live. I don't want to be like that. I want to learn from God and His Word. And if I can identify the weeds growing in my heart and the garden of my soul, then I want, with God's help, to fix it. So the Bible says in chapter 6 and verse number 6, go to the ant, thou sluggard. Learn something from God's creation. We've learned from the sloth and the slug, and that's not who we want to be. Go to the ant, thou sluggard. Consider her ways. Be wise, which having no guide, overseer, or ruler. If you have to have somebody make you do what's right, you are a sluggard. You're slothful. Which having no guide, overseer, or ruler, provideth her meat in the summer. What do? They take care, the ant takes care of what needs to be taken care of today. Prone to procrastinate is something I have, especially something I don't want to do. But go to the ant. You know what the ant does? What needs to be done today, she does. She provideth her meat in the summer and gathereth her food in the harvest. What does she do? She does what needs to be done today, and she plans for the future. She plans for what's next. No one bosses her around. She does what's necessary today. She does what's necessary for the future. She gathered her food in the harvest. The question now comes in verse 9.

0: How long wilt thou sleep, O sluggard? When wilt thou arise out of thy sleep? When are you going to change? If God's convicted you of being a slothful person, when are you going to change? The message is this: you should change now. Why? Because in verse number 10, yet a little sleep. Isn't that familiar? We just read it. Chapter 26. I'm sorry, chapter number 24. Yet a little sleep. Why should I change now? Because a little sleep, a little slumber, a little folding of the hands to sleep. The Bible says, so shall thy poverty come as one that traveleth. I've quoted this verse for many years, and I've quoted it wrong. I've had one of those aha moments in preparation for this message. How many of you have ever quoted this verse of Scripture? A little sleep, a little slumber, a little folding your hands to sleep. So shall thy poverty come as one that travaileth. Wrong. Wrong. Traveleth. Traveleth. That word has nothing to do with travail. I'm not even sure if travail is a word. It sounds mean, doesn't it? Traveleth. So here's what the Bible says. A little sleep. Now we're going towards destruction. A little sleep, a little slumber, a little folding the hands in prayer. So shall thy poverty come as one that traveleth. It doesn't happen all of a sudden. You get there over time, one step at a time. You're traveling to that end. It happens over time, a little bit at a time. And the next thing you know, you have ruined and wasted your life. Your ruin comes as one that traveleth a step at a time. The Bible says that's not it. A little sleep, a little slumber, a little folding of the hands to sleep. So shall thy poverty come that one that traveleth. And the Bible says, as thy want and thy want as an armed man. You see, you've traveled along the way, you've traveled along the way, you've traveled along the way. And the next thing you know, you get there. And you're a slothful man. And the Bible says your want, it comes, I need to say it just right. Thy want comes as an armed man. So you go there step by step, until you get to the place you're there. And you're like you're being charged by an armed man. It comes gradually, but when it comes, it ends, you have no option. If the man puts the gun in your chest and says, give me your money or die, and he's serious, guess what happens? You give him your money or die. You're going to lose either way. And the Bible says that if you just keep going in this path, traveling, this path of slothfulness, your want comes as an armed man. You get to the place where there's no return. You're going to lose. You're going to lose. And that reminds me and brings us to this conclusion. May God help us not to be slothful. May God help us not to be a sluggard. May God help us not to give in a little. May God help us righteously to live a life of diligence, productivity, and determined to learn from the ant. I don't need a boss to make me do the right thing. 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I want to be diligent. Are you traveling down the road to destruction? If you are, because of your slothfulness, I encourage you, with God's help, turn to diligence, and you'll be so glad you did.
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0: with SRN News, I'm Rich Thomason in Washington. Dr. Anthony Fauci took the fifth today before a Senate panel, refusing to answer any questions about apparent discrepancies between what he wrote in his diary and what he told the public during the COVID-19 pandemic. Fauci was subpoenaed to appear by Republican Senator Rand Paul of Kentucky. Positive and productive, that's how the U.S. and Israel described President Trump's White House meeting with Israeli Prime Minister Benjamin Netanyahu. Meanwhile, things seem to be heating up again in the Mideast, more back-and-forth attacks between the U.S. and Iran. It was a party-line vote, the Senate confirming Jay Clayton to serve as National Intelligence Director. Japan's earthquake death toll has risen to at least 18 as search and rescue efforts continue on the southern Japanese island of Kyushu. It's a race against the clock, according to Japan's prime minister. This is SRN News.
1: It's time now for the Macedonia Moment from the international headquarters of Macedonia World Baptist Missions, located in Braselton, Georgia. Here is the President and General Director of Macedonia, Dr. Scott Caudill.
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3: Thank you, Dr. Caudill, and thank you again, friend, for tuning us in here on the Macedonia Moment radio broadcast. This is Brother Travis Campbell, and what a privilege it is to be able to come to you this week on the radio broadcast and share a thought from the pages of the Word of God. This week, we're looking into Ephesians chapter number 5 and considering the thought of being an intentional, deliberate Christian. And yesterday on the broadcast, we considered the importance of being deliberate in our trek, of making sure that every step we take is a very wise step, of not allowing ourselves to just float about, but being very cautious, very careful in our steps. Look, you cannot walk holy if you do not walk circumspectly and watchfully. We're too weak. Our human flesh is too weak. And if we leave this flesh uncontrolled, this human nature is all over the place, and it'll be drawn to the things of the world. That's why we've got to deny the flesh and live for the spiritual man. We've got to walk and not allow ourselves to get in situations that can harm our testimony or entice the flesh. We've got to walk circumspectly, because that's the wise way. Paul said in the latter part of verse number 15, walk circumspectly, not as fools, but as wise. It's a wise man that guards his steps. It's a wise man that walks carefully. It's a wise man that walks in the way of the world, of the Lord. He doesn't walk by impulse. He doesn't walk slothfully. God says those men are fools. But to the man that walks deliberately, God says you're wise. And so we've got to be, as we considered yesterday, deliberate in our trek. But we also see a second thing here in Ephesians chapter 5. We have to be deliberate in our time. Deliberate in our time. Verse number 16 is a very popular verse. You've heard it no doubt many times before. Paul writes, redeeming the time because the days are evil. Redeeming the time because the days are evil. Godliness is the result of a disciplined spiritual life. But at the heart of a disciplined spiritual life is a disciplined, deliberate use of time. You see, if we're going to be like Jesus, we have to use our time in a way that's pleasing to God. You say, well, you don't know how busy I am. You're very true. I don't know all about your life, but I know this. You have 24 hours a day just like I do. And I have 24 hours a day just like someone else does. Nobody has more time and nobody has less time. And I remember Dr. Caudill saying many times, you do what you want to do. If you want to make it priority to be disciplined in your time and to use your time for the Lord, you'll find a way to make it happen. But if you want to spend your time on the things of this world and things that entice the flesh and things that would draw you away from the Lord, you'll make that happen as well. You do what you want to do. People that say they have no time to go to the house of God, you do what you want to do. You say, well, I'm too busy to go to the house of God tonight. It's Wednesday evening, prayer meeting and Bible study, and I'm just too busy. I can't make it. You'll do what you want to do. How are you spending your time? Are you deliberate in your time? Are you using your time for the things of the Lord? Listen, we only have so much time, and we don't know how much time we have. Our time is quickly drawing nigh. Our window of opportunity of using our time for the Lord and of being of service for the Lord, it's quickly drawing to the close. The night is coming when no man can work. We have to be deliberate in our time and use it as wisely as we can. And I realize the importance of rest, and I realize the importance of vacation and things like that, and I certainly am not preaching against those things. We all need those things. Even the Lord Jesus took some time and went apart. But how many of the devices of this world just suck our time away and waste our time? We've got to be deliberate in our trek, but we also must be deliberate.
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1: With SRN News, I'm Rich Thomason in Washington. Dr. Anthony Fauci is back in the limelight this morning, a key figure in America's COVID response during the pandemic. Fauci is testifying before a Senate panel. He's being challenged on apparent discrepancies between what he wrote in his diary and what he told the American public during the pandemic. The deadline has passed for the Trump administration to ask the Supreme Court to take a second look at its birthright citizenship ruling.
2: The Trump administration had until Tuesday to ask the U.S. Supreme Court to reconsider its June decision, which struck down President Donald Trump's executive order to deny automatic citizenship to children born in the U.S. whose parents are in the country temporarily or illegally. Trump had promised to push for a rehearing shortly after the high court handed him his loss. The White House has not responded to messages seeking comment. Donna Warder, Washington.
1: Kentucky's Democrat Governor Andy Beshear is calling on ailing Republican Senator Mitch McConnell to be transparent with his constituents or to step down.
3: McConnell was hospitalized June 14th, his office revealing weeks later that it was due to a fall. Beshear made the demand in a letter after the office of the attending physician said McConnell had been discharged from hospital care but remains in a rehabilitation facility and has not yet been medically cleared to return to work. McConnell released a statement saying he hates to miss the fun but will not be attending this Saturday's Fancy Farm Picnic. It's an annual event that draws political figures to Western Kentucky. Beshear called on McConnell to address the people of Kentucky verbally and provide proof of his capacity. The governor's also asking Senate Majority Leader John Thune to investigate McConnell's condition. I'm Jennifer King.
1: An attack by Iran has broken the latest pause in fighting. The Saudis say they shot down a number of Iranian drones. The U.S. and the Saudis retaliated, attacking Iranian proxies in Iraq. SRN News.
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4: Here's your forecast on WZYN, the old ship of Zion. Sunny, hot, and humid for Valdosta. We're headed for the upper 90s. Our heat index 112. Maybe an afternoon thunderstorm. Few showers possible on Friday. Around Forsyth, we'll have sunshine and hot and humid conditions today. We're in the mid-90s. Heat index 100. I'm meteorologist Steve Hamilton on WZYN and online at WZYN.org.
5: Hello again, and thank you for tuning into Cherishing Scripture Radio. This is Pastor Brad Bailey from the Brandon Baptist Tabernacle in Brandon, Florida. And today we are continuing forward in our current series on the 24th chapter of the Gospel of Matthew, and we are discussing today the false Christs that are predicted to manifest themselves both in the latter days of the church age and in the tribulation period. And these false Christs have been an epidemic in the history of the Jewish nation especially. And one of the things that we point out early in today's broadcast is these false Christs that are appealing to the Jewish nation did not begin that appeal until they rejected the true Christ, the Messiah, the Son of God, Jesus. And so as we look at this today, I hope our eyes can be open to this false Christ phenomenon, and I hope that we can be trained from God's Word. Don't forget that you can find these messages archived online at BrandonBaptistTabernacle.com. 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They're free. 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They're free. 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You can do that today by visiting BrandonBaptistTabernacle.com. Get your Bible, turn with us to Matthew 24, beginning in verse 23. And today we're talking about the false Christ phenomenon that will take place during the church age as it closes and the tribulation period.
6: Our beautiful Bible, isn't it a wonder to behold? Every time I open its pages, I find it to still be alive. I find it to still be speaking. It has a voice. It even has blood flowing through it, doesn't it? It's a living book, and I'm thankful for it. Turn with us, if you would, please. Matthew chapter 24, and I'd like to direct your attention tonight to verse number 23. Matthew chapter 24, verse number 23. Stand if you're able. I'll read from verses 23 down through verse 28. This is the closing portion of this section of Matthew 24. And I hope that you'll pay close attention to the reading of it and the exposition of it tonight. Matthew 24, 23. If you have your place there, will you say amen? Now, the first word is an important word, then. Do you see that word? You'll notice that word is also used in verse 9. Then shall they deliver you up to be afflicted and shall kill you. And then in verse 23 we have it. Then if any man shall say unto you, lo, here is Christ, or there, believe it not, for there shall arise false Christs and false prophets, and shall show great signs and wonders, insomuch that if it were possible, they shall deceive the very elect. Behold, I have told you before. Wherefore, if they shall say unto you, behold, he is in the desert, go not forth. Behold, he is in the secret chambers, believe it not. For as the lightning cometh out of the east and shineth unto the west, so shall also the coming of the Son of Man be. For wheresoever the carcass is, there will the eagles be gathered together. Now I'll stop there. That's the end of a section and the end of a paragraph, and I'll allow you to be seated. Thank you for your reverencing of God's Word. And we have been breaking down this very complicated chapter in different sections. The general sections, beginning in verse number 1 through verse number 14, is a section where the writer here is addressing the Gentile nations. And then beginning in verse 15 down through verse number 31, the second section, the writer is addressing the Jewish nation, the Hebrews. And I believe that in verses 31 down through verse 51, he is addressing the church. It's all end time prophecy, but he is addressing both Jew, Gentile, and church in one chapter. That adds up in my mind to an incredible chapter. This is one of the most outstanding prophetic sections in all of the Bible. And what Matthew writes here is very debatable in some people's minds. There's a number of people that have really taken issue with the breakdown that I have given, and that's fair game because I've taken issue with the breakdown that they have given. But it has to be divided, I believe, in its natural sections. And if you remember several weeks ago when we began in verse number 1, we started seeing him talking about wars and rumors of wars. That takes us down to verse number 7, where nation shall rise against nation and kingdom against kingdom. There'll be famines and pestilences and earthquakes in divers places. That will be what the Gentile nations will observe in the tribulation period. And then the Jews, beginning in verse number 15, they will begin to see the tribulation intensify with what he calls the abomination of desolation, spoken of by Daniel the prophet. And he says that it's going to create a situation for the Jews that is known as great tribulation. Great tribulation meaning that it will be more intense. The heat of persecution will be higher than ever, and there will be a Holocaust that is unmeasured. There has never been a Holocaust like the Holocaust that will take place during the tribulation when Antichrist breaks his covenant with the Jews and turns against them. So there's an incredible section of information. We studied it a little last week between verses 15 and 22. Now tonight, as we jump in at verse number 23, we're going to discover that Antichrist is really going to ramp up his game by sending false Christs into the world at a more rapid pace than ever before. Now, there are false prophets and false Christs in the world today. We see them almost every week on the television screen, or we hear about some new cult, or we hear about some new religious faction that is following a leader who claims to be Christ. For those of us who are old enough to remember, I think it was 1992, was it, when David Koresh claimed to be the next Messiah, and he led a group of people into a compound in Waco, Texas, and that compound was a place where he was ravaging the minds of those people and persuading them that he was, in fact, the Son of God reincarnated in the flesh. And, of course, any of us with a spiritual mind could see that it was all a farce, it was all a canard. But nevertheless, here is a group of people, hundreds of them, who are willing to sign on with that outfit and become a part of something that is following a false teacher. Well, watch this with me. In the tribulation period, that's not going to stop, and in fact, it is going to intensify during the tribulation period. And so Jesus writes to the Jews, who, by the way, have not embraced Christ as their Savior. You're aware of that, I'm sure. They believe that Jesus was a good man. They believe that Jesus was maybe a prophet at most, but even today, the Jews reject Christ, and they are still waiting for Messiah to come. So, it stands naturally that during the tribulation period, they are going to be inundated with false Christs. And that's what I want to talk to you a little while about, if the Lord's our helper tonight. I want to talk to you about the emulation of Christ's coming. The Lord is insisting in this sermon that they do not follow false Christ. Let's look at some of the characteristics of a false Christ. Go with me, if you would please, to verse number 23. We'll begin there. I want to show you that they will be imposters. And then in verse number 24, I want to point out also they will be intriguing. A very interesting group of people. Thirdly, in verses 25 and 26, I'd like to point out that they will be impressive. And then if we can tonight, last, in verses 27 and 28, I'd like to show you that they will be irredeemable. First of all, they will be imposters. I don't know if you're aware of this, but it should be pointed out that the Jews never knew a false Christ until they rejected the real Christ. When they denied the deity of Jesus, false Christ became a common approach to the Jew. There was one false Christ, and I was reading about him in the, it was either Edersheim or Josephus, I can't remember, but his name was Rabbi Ben Moses. There are several men named Rabbi Ben Moses. Jewish names are common names. Jews only have just a handful of names that everybody goes by, especially back in Bible times. Rabbi Ben Moses claimed that he was Christ and that he could walk on water. So he sent word to his congregation. He said, "Come with me. We will all walk on water together at the Sea of Galilee." And of course, you know how this turned out. Rabbi Ben Moses was the first one. He put his feet in the edge of the water and began to move his way out. And as he did, he went out further and further until it was up to his nose and then completely over his head. And a sudden storm out of that area blew in, which is common in the Sea of Galilee, you know. And a sudden storm blew in, and he and more than two-thirds of his little congregation perished in the Sea of Galilee because he claimed to be Christ and be able to walk on water. There are others who have made claims that they are Christ and can raise the dead, but none of it has ever been documented. You see, the claim to be Christ, listen to this closely, is not just the claim to be Christ, but it is the claim to have souls converted. If they are claiming to be Christ, they are also claiming that they would be able to save your soul. And that is where it gets incredibly dangerous, is when people who follow a false Christ trust that false teacher's plan of salvation. And that will be the agenda in the tribulation period. Notice it in verse number 23. He says, "If any man shall say unto you, lo, here is Christ, or there," what does he say? "Believe it not." Don't sign on to that. Don't trust that kind of statement. I need to say the obvious here. There is only one Jesus. There is only

0: They are qualified to be a false Christ. And they should be, listen to this, identified by the church, exposed by the church. Listen, sometimes they don't say they are Christ. Sometimes they just try to behave as Lord. There are many churches that I know where pastors have such an incredible amount of authority that people don't know Christ, they just know that pastor. They don't know the lordship of Christ. They're just doing what their pastor has been commanding them to do. And even though he may not say he's a false Christ, he is indeed functioning like one. Are you with me on that tonight? So I have no intentions of being your Lord. I have no intentions on being your master. Why? Because I can't save your soul.
1: And what great confusion the world is going to experience after the rapture of the church. False Christ will manifest themselves. They will be deceiving thousands upon thousands in this world. Thankfully, we who have the Holy Spirit, we have a buffer that protects us from that type of deception. Once again, Pastor Brad Bailey with you from the Brandon Baptist Tabernacle in Brandon, Florida. 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I want to remind you that if you'd like to get these messages, you can find them archived online. 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We're thankful that you've joined us. We hope that you'll be with us next time as we study the truths of God's Word together here. And remember our calling, changing society by cherishing Scripture.

And now, our verse of the day, Psalm 133, verse 1. Behold, how good and how pleasant it is for brethren to dwell together in unity. Psalm 133, verse 1.

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0: It's time now for the Hedges and Highways radio broadcast featuring evangelist Robert Jones. 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
1: Welcome back to a Wednesday's installment of the Hedges and Highways radio broadcast. I'm your radio preacher, evangelist Robert Jones. It's a joy to be back with you. Appreciate you tuning in on another day. And thank you for all those that do listen from time to time. Maybe there's those that listen every day. I read something, I guess it's been a while, where a young child, a young man or a young girl, said that's Brother Jones. So I appreciate it. I really do. And for moms and dads that are raising your children around the things of God, keep on that. That's a blessing. And it encourages me in these broadcasts. And I know a lot of people that do radio broadcast, and you know, it's not a complaint, but you never really hear a whole lot from them. But when you get those kind of texts sometimes, boy, that'll help you, that's for sure. Well, let's get back into the scriptures. We're going to go back to 2 Peter, and we're probably just going to stick in here for a little while in 2 Peter. And it's three chapters. We might go through the whole book, I don't know yet, but we're definitely going to be going through chapter 1, that's for sure, because it all ties together. But we looked at yesterday in verse number 2, when Peter was writing this, a servant and an apostle of the Lord Jesus Christ, he said this in verse 2. He says, "Grace and peace be multiplied unto you through the knowledge of God and of Jesus our Lord." And when we looked at that grace, and aren't you glad for the grace of God in our lives? And that grace at which we do not deserve, that's, there's no greater gift than grace. Mercy is another one. We looked at grace, it's undeserving favor of God. We should get judgment, and then we see not only that, but the peace that comes with this. I find that grace and peace usually go hand in hand. Therefore, being justified by faith, we have peace in Romans 5. We've looked at Romans 5 before. And we have that peace with God, and that which binds and joins, and it's woven together. It gives that strength when it comes together and it's weaved together. A three-strong cord is not easily broken, the Bible says. But it has that assurance. You ever get that confidence in your darkest hour, your difficult time? You have that security and that love and that care of God. It means to have that sense and that conscience of that knowledge that God will provide. And, you know, when things don't seem like it's working out, I'm glad there's a God in heaven. He'll provide. He'll guide. And even when you may not see your steps, you have to believe Him by faith with that peace, that grace that's intermingled with that, the strength that comes from the peace, and the sustaining, the deliverance, the encouragement. We could see all the aspects, and I gave that story about that soldierman and with his wife on that boat, and they went through a severe storm, and the wife was struggling, and I'm not knocking her, it's reality. We all struggle, don't we? If we're all honest, we all struggle. And so we see that aspect, but there's that peace, and boy, if you experience that, and that when turmoil is all around, and then when that peace comes, boy, there's nothing like it. And so you can experience true peace with God, and I'm glad it's through the Lord Jesus Christ. And it's unto you, grace and peace be multiplied. I looked at how that peace in Romans 5, Romans 8, 6, to be carnal minded is death, but to be spiritual minded is life and peace. Spiritual living, you know, in that aspect of our minds being wrapped around the things of God, does bring a peace with that. And a lot of reasons this old world don't have no peace is because they're carnal-minded. We're trying to solve our world problems carnally instead of spiritually. We're trying to live our marriages carnally instead of spiritually. We're trying to live at that life carnally when we should live it spiritually. Having our minds, or the renewing of our minds, having that Word of God in our minds, being filled with the Holy Ghost brings peace in that aspect. It brings that, being spiritual. We could look at the fruit of the Spirit, love, joy, peace. And then Psalms 4:8, "I will both lay me down in peace and sleep, for thou, Lord, only maketh me dwell in safety." Can I say there's that peace going through life? But then not only did we see the unmerited favor, we see the unending peace, but may I say there is that unending supply. When you look at this, because it says be multiplied. I'm glad that God just doesn't spoon feed us sometimes. I feel like, you know, let me phrase this, that God's tablespoon or teaspoon is bigger than our shovel. But he just don't give us a little here and a little there, just enough to get by. No, God overflows it. That's really what it means to multiply. It has that aspect of abundance. He gives abundant grace and peace. He causes grace and peace to what? Overflow. When you read about Psalms 23, David there in that great psalm, he says, "Yea, though I walk through the valley of the shadow of death, I will fear no evil, for thou art with me." He talked about how he set a table before the presence of my enemy, and then he says, "My cup runneth over." Have you ever gotten the overflow of God? I'm afraid that we are just satisfied with little sips and little drips and of God. No, God don't want to just do that. He wants to multiply it. And I'm glad that it's personal unto you. He's wanting to overflow in your life. He's wanting to give you that that joy and that grace and that peace in your life. And to all true believers, he's writing to the church. And for the believers of God, don't cut God short. I mean, so many times I believe we're cutting God short in our lives. And for every believer, we can have that overflowing joy with God and that favor and that blessings of God and that peace within our hearts and within our own spirit and with God and others. We can have that overflowing with grace and peace. Well, how? Well, he tells us in this great verse. It is so simple. It's right here before you. You know, everybody's wanting to write these how-to books. Well, God's already wrote a how-to book. It's called the King James Bible. There's people want to write a 10-step things, a better Christian living. Well, God's already wrote a program for better Christian living. There's people who want to get you on another plateau and they want to write books and be a number one seller. Well, I want you to know you're holding the number one seller. That's the Word of God. God tells you if you just get in His Bible and you read His Bible and you study His Word, how are we to have that overflowing grace and peace of God? Is through the knowledge of the knowledge of God and of Jesus our Lord. You have to have that personal relationship, but you need to grow in grace and knowledge. When you get in that Bible, you need to do that. We need to know more of God. That word knowledge, it's a unique meaning. It means to be full, personal, precise, correct knowledge, and that's what it really means, is having that fullness, that personal relationship. It's precise. Do you realize the Word of God is very precise in your life? It corrects us. I mean, it tells us to reprove, rebuke with all longsuffering. Why? To correct us. That Word will correct us, and then it gives us that preciseness, how the Word of God is so precise. It is sharper than any two-edged sword, the Bible says. And when you go to Hebrews chapter number 4 and you look at this great portion of Scripture, what the Word of God, what is it? It's quick. And it's powerful. It is that dunamis. It's that dynamite. It's sharper than any two-edged sword. Listen to the wording of this. Pierce him even to the dividing asunder of soul and spirits. Not plural, spirit, and of the joints and marrow, and is a discerner of the thoughts and the intents of the heart. Do you see the preciseness of God's Word? Do you see how it has that ability to do more than a doctor's knife can do and more than anything else? That Word of God, it's powerful. It's quick. It's revealing. It is also that balm of Gilead. He gives us more. And to have that knowledge of God, what is it? It's to know Christ personally, to know Him by experience. I can't live on other people's experience, even though it helps me. I love reading behind the Whitfields and the Muellers. I love reading behind the D.L. Moody's and the Spurgeons. I do. I love reading about stories of how Mordecai Ham in our area turned this world upside down, and God used him greatly, and people that were saved, and how God called them to preach and sent them out in the world. Some great preachers. I love reading that. It helps me and encourages me. But just because I read somebody else's story, it isn't that it doesn't help me. But boy, when I have my own stories, I think it's missionary Todd Bell. He's a good friend of mine up in Maine, and love Brother Todd. And he always says, if you'll watch his videos, no steps, no stories. You got to have that personal relationship. Again, we can read about others, but don't you want to have that experience yourself? It means to know God just like we know any person, by walking and talking with him. We sing that song, Walking and Talking. You can walk, you can talk with God. Enoch walked with God. There's others that walk with God. There's others that had that personal experience with God, and they talked with God. And today, we can walk, and we can allow our prayer life, and then we can know him personally by the Bible. It means to know Christ fully. It means to know him in all his person, exactly who he is. Means to be precise and correct of what we know about him. He's holy. You can learn of his essence. He's holy, but he's got a lot of attributes of who he is. I don't know how many names that he has in the Bible, Alpha and the Omega, the Altogether Lovely. You go through all those. They all reveal who he is. But if you never get in there to see who he is, it's like a husband and wife. And wouldn't it be tragic that, to be married to your spouse for 30 years and yet they don't even know anything about you? But that's how Christians live. You may be saved for a length of time and yet you've never really learned anything about who God is. And the point is this, if a person doesn't know Christ fully and personally and precisely and correctly, then he needs to know Christ as a Savior. You need to be born again. And you need to look to Christ not as just a mere man, not just a religious leader. No, he's the Savior of the world. He's God. He's Jesus. He's Christ. He's the Messiah. He's our Lord. That's who he is. And if you're going to experience Christ, you need to come to him and full knowledge of who he is. And Christ, you ever been saved by the grace of God? You got that personal relationship with him? He gives all them that is his. You need to be completely submitted totally to Christ as your Lord. And if you're going to know him day by day, you need to be saved by the grace of God. Sad in our days that the only thing that people really know about God, and really this generation, the only thing they really know about God is in a cuss word. And that's about all they know. But tragically, there's a lot of folks in our church pews that really don't know much about who God is. They've never experienced him and have that fullness. You're cutting yourself short by not knowing who Jesus is. Can I encourage you? Get in his Bible. Pray, talk to him, allow him to talk to you. Learn, he says, learn of me. Boy, the only way you're going to do that is to get in that word. I'm out of time. I got to go. God bless you is my prayer.

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The Old Ship of Zion, Valdosta, 810 AM, 89.1 FM in Forsyth. It's 93 here in Valdosta currently. In Forsyth, we're looking at 84. I thought it was a misprint. When I say 93 in Valdosta, then 84 in Forsyth, I think something's wrong. But no, not at all. Hey, folks, stay with me now. Stay with me. Don't go anywhere. We need to do some audio checks. I want to see some things here. I could do this a different way, but I figured you'd enjoy the exercise as well. We're going to do some audio checks this morning. Sitting here studying for my sermon and just noticing some things. I want to do some audio checks so it's good for you. So hang tight. Just hang tight. We're just going to go in and out of some stuff here and do some audio checks. It's not going to make any sense to you. It won't take us 2 to 3 minutes. We're so glad you're listening.

0: That's great, y'all. Y'all are such a good audience. So kind. Let's see here. Check something else out here. 1 second. All right.
1: 15:34. For some have not the knowledge of God. I speak this to your shame. God says, I want you to awake to righteousness.
0: Who's that preaching anyways, huh? You know who that is?
1: My parents were missionaries in Korea. Korea, South Korea is a very vigilant country.
0: We're just checking some things out. You're probably thinking, what in the Sam Hill is this man doing? Yeah, I don't even know what I'm doing, really. Just checking some things out here. Music, audio, different things. This will be a sneak peek to your preaching time broadcast this afternoon, Kenny Kuykendall.
2: God was fair to my soul. I wouldn't have been called into the gospel ministry. And if God had been fair to you, you wouldn't be sitting on those church chairs tonight singing up in the choir with a King James Bible under your arm. If God was fair to any of us, we'd already be cast into the lake of fire.
0: What I'm checking is I'm checking audios between voice and music a little bit here. And I want to make sure it's right. And we've made a lot of changes hooking up the Forsyth station. And I'm hearing something, but I'm thinking that I'm hearing something, but I'm not sure. And so just forgive us, okay, for a moment. Let's check this out real quick.
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0: All right. We'll do a little bit more here. And you on the other end are like, oh, what in the Sam Hill is he doing? We'll get back to your regular stuff here in a minute. Okay, let's see here. Do this just for a minute.
1: Come to Jesus. If Jesus...
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4: I had searched for life's meaning.
0: All right. One more thing. Okay. Let's go down here. So, well, this is the most interesting segment before lunch I've ever heard. I know you that are listening. You're getting the sweets for sure, aren't you? Oh yeah, sure you are. Let's see here.
5: And enticed. Sometimes we're blaming stuff on the devil that don't come from the devil. It comes from us.
0: Amen, Brother Burke.
5: The devil didn't make you do anything. The devil didn't make Eve take of the fruit, didn't make Adam take of the fruit, didn't make Cain slay Abel.
0: So how's that here? How are you hearing that on your side? I've got about 20 folks on a slow morning listening right now, more than that, but that's what it's tracking on the app right now. What are you hearing? Have you heard any difference over the last couple of weeks in the audio? Have you noticed anything different? That's what I was just checking. Could be anything. Making sure everything's right and making sure we tied everything in together. I think it's lower on the dial. Well, I've got a little dial here that pings. It pings. It just goes. It's a dial. I don't know what else to call it. And there's a red spot. And if it gets in the red, it's too loud. Ah, that was the red right there. So. And I don't see that dial ping into the middle much. And I was just testing it there between different things. And better than what I imagined. Of course, I make it go in the red a lot when I talk. Ha! There we go. Anyways, have you noticed anything? If you have noticed a difference, whether you're driving in your car, on the radio side of things, or whether on the app, I want to make sure... It can always be heard. It doesn't matter if you mix it right or not. If you can't hear it, what difference does it make? Driving in the car, can you hear it? So, you know, is everything all right? Or is there times when it's really low from one thing to another? I would want to know. oh, I don't want to bother the radio man. I would want you to tell me. We want to fix that, make sure that's good. So, and we have made a few adjustments, and I think they're making a difference, but still want to make sure it's right. So constructive criticism, we'll take it. We'll take it. 229-459-5122. How about a good song here? Okay. I'm looking for your text if you've got a comment on our testing that we just did. What do y'all want to hear? I tell you what, I'll be nice here. I'll request one song for you. You can get first one to request a song. I'll play it for you. I'm just nice like that today. Hi, super nice guy I am. Come on now. I'm not going to wait around forever. I'm going to go make some visits. So I thought, well, before I leave, I'll do this test, and we'll do a song request. Anybody? We've got California, Minnesota, South Carolina, New Jersey, Russia, Germany, California, Georgia. Ah, Gray, Georgia. Hey, Gray, Georgia. Good morning for the next 6 minutes. 6 minutes till lunch. Come on now. What you want? What you want? What song request do you want? Anybody? Going once, going twice. I'm going to play a song, and it will get interrupted if somebody requests a song while it's playing. If I get one, I'll pull it back here while I get my stuff ready to go make a visit, and I'll pull it back and play your song if you want one. 229-459-5122. Oh, nobody wants a song request. Everybody must be busy while they're listening. Here's the Collingsworth family. Because of the Blood. What a great song this is. And I think the news will come on, and then you'll hear James Burke on the mic. Midday Jubilee. Hope you all have a great rest of your day and good church tonight. Because of the Blood.

0: Welcome to Lighting the Old Paths broadcast, the ministry of Lighthouse Baptist Church in Plains, Georgia, with Pastor James Burke. We're glad you've joined us today and trust that this time in God's Word will be a help and a blessing to you.
1: He wants us to disrespect the house of God. He wants us to make the house of God of no effect. He wants us to make the fellowship of God's people of no effect. If we can come in and sit down and not fellowship, and we can leave and not fellowship, then guess what? We're not going to miss the fellowship. And if we don't miss the fellowship, we won't desire the fellowship. If we don't desire the fellowship, we won't continue to come. I noticed this. In the judgment that God had on Adam and on Eve and on Satan, unless y'all can find it somewhere else, we do not hear a word from Adam that says, but God, or God, that's too harsh. God, don't kick us out of Eden. God, give us another chance. We don't see, God, I'm sorry. God, I repent. We don't see that.
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0: Hey folks, and welcome to the Midday Jubilee. It is Wednesday, and we've got a great show, a great selection of music for you today. We're going to start with Everybody Will Be Happy Over There by the Old Time Preachers Quartet. We'll have a mixture of hymns as well as some newer songs for you today. I say newer, they're not 100 years old. Here's Everybody Will Be Happy Over There, Old Time Preachers Quartet.

Old Time Preachers Quartet with Everybody Will Be Happy Over There. We're going to continue the music here in just less than a minute now with the Powells singing Acres of Diamonds. We'll also hear from Sound Doctrine. I want to say thank you to Randy Nichols for being our Platinum member today and for supporting faithfully the station and this show. I wonder, do you have a favorite hymn? Do you have a favorite hymn? If so, I'd love to hear from you on the Midday Jubilee. Let me know. Send me a message. Go to Facebook, the Midday Jubilee, and leave me a message. We might be able to do a show of all requests. You never know. Here's the Powells, Acres of Diamonds.

That was Sound Doctrine, Nothing But the Blood of Jesus. The Rochesters are coming up with another hymn, I Know Whom I Have Believed. And then, my friends, now I didn't sing this day, but my friends, my daughter, many, many preachers and their families that I know and I love are all in the sanctuary of the Rome Baptist Temple, and they're going to be singing.

that song does something for me. Oh, hallelujah. What a savior. Oh, I love that song. I love it. I've got them on my computer, and then Lauren Talley singing it, but and she does a tremendous job, as expected. But, man, there's something about a choir singing it or a church group singing it. We've got a group in our church that sings it, and I've about embarrassed myself over that song. Hallelujah. What a Savior. Brother Justin Atchison is just about to come on. He's mounting the pulpit as we speak, and he's going to be preaching from the shepherd's pulpit. So I hope that you'll stay tuned for that, maybe 10, 12 minutes or so, and he will give us, no doubt, a word from the Lord. And then after that, we're going to hear from probably the marksman. Haven't decided yet, but I believe the marksman will maybe sing us something. Possibly he has. So you just sit tight. Don't forget, go to Facebook, check out the Midday Jubilee, leave me a request, maybe a testimony, word of encouragement, prayer request even. That'll be just fine. Here's Ricky Atkinson and Compassion singing that wonderful Horatio Spafford song, It Is Well.

Hello, friends, and thank you for joining us on the Shepherd's Pulpit. We are grateful to God that you are listening today. We pray as you listen to this daily Bible broadcast that God will strengthen you with His power in the inner man. So let's join the teaching and preaching from the Shepherd's Pulpit. And now, Pastor Justin.

Today on the Shepherd's Pulpit, you'll hear a message entitled, The Javelin of Jealousy. Would you take God's Word and turn with us to 1 Samuel chapter number 18 as we go inside the sanctuary of the Bemis Road Baptist Church. God bless you as you hear God's Word preached.

0: See, jealousy can take a stronghold when you start comparing yourselves with one another. It'll take a stronghold when you got the mindset of competition. This is a church that God has put together, and we're laborers together, and we're striving together for the faith of the gospel, and we're to be of one accord in one mind and one heart, serving the Lord until Jesus comes back. And the devil wants to bring jealousy into our hearts. We probably never say some of these things, but I guarantee you, if you're as much man and as much woman and as much flesh as everybody else, you've had one or two thoughts run through your mind that you'd had to lay at the altar before. Can I get a witness? Oh, it's quiet in the house of God tonight. It happens. Jealousy. Let's examine ourselves one more time. I want to ask you a few questions. Ask ourselves a few questions. When others get special recognition, how do you feel about it? Does it bother you? Or do you rejoice with them? Jealousy shows its fruit in insecurity. Jealousy shows its fruit in insecurity. People have to do so much more and beat the other guy and say more, and you know what I mean. Like it's a performance trap to get into. That's not the work of the grace of God at all. That's just the work of the flesh. You understand that? But when others get special recognition, how do you feel? Ask yourself this question. Jealousy now. Jealousy. A jealous person will not be able to do this frequently. A jealous person will not be able to give compliments freely and frequently. Thank you. You did such a great job. I appreciate you so much. That really helped me. That ministered to me. I appreciate you being in this church. I love you so much. Man, I don't know what I'd do without you. You're a good friend. That's a person that's humble, counting his brother much better than himself, right? But if jealousy slips in, I guarantee you, a jealous person, you'd have to take a 4x4 Ford F-650 to pull a compliment out of his mouth to give it to somebody else. Thank you? No, thank you. Appreciate you? No, not a jealous person. Let's give ourselves another question. When others get blessed, what goes through your mind? And last of all, the last question, how do you view people first? Listen, I've been nothing but an independent, fundamental, King James Bible toting Baptist all my life. Amen? And I'm not changing by the grace of God. But I'm telling you what, we've got to be careful that we don't become everybody's critic at first sight. When you think of somebody first, what do you think? Do you think criticize or compliment? Do you think best or worst? What are your first thoughts of people? Well, they certainly need to get right with God. Yeah, that's why we're here, to help people. And we're going to love them and be patient with them and long-suffering and love them and show mercy to them like mercy Jesus showed mercy to us, show grace to them like God showed grace to us. Right? Amen, church? Exactly. And so there, we might see some things, but let not that be our first thing that comes through our mind. Let's have the type of grace and mercy that we think the best about people first and not the worst. Not be critical first, but compliment first. We have to watch our hearts. And you can carry the javelin of jealousy. And you can be a critic. And you can be attacking people and not even really know it. Thinking, well, I wish the pastor would preach better. I tell you what, if we had a different pastor and he didn't do it that way, we'd have more people in the church. I wish we had better musicians here. I wish we had better instruments here. I wish we had better people leading the song service. If he did that better, it'd be different. I wish we had better Sunday school teachers. You get that way, you're the one that's putting the rocks on top of your own grave and your own death. You got that jealousy. The Bible says something. It says in Proverbs 10:12 that love covers all sins. And the Bible says in 1 Corinthians 13, charity. You know what charity does? Charity envieth not. It means by that, charity, true Christ-like love, does not envy other people. Just doesn't. What's the first fruit of the Spirit? If you can say that, I know there's some little, it's all the fruit of the Spirit. But what's the first one in the list? Love. See, when you're filled with the Spirit, first thing you're going to do is you're going to love your brother. You're going to treat him better than yourself. You're going to look on his own things. You're not going to look to yourself. First thing you're going to get is love. But what's one of the works of the flesh in that same chapter? Envy. So what has to happen is we got to get filled with the Spirit, filled with God, filled with His Word, and that envy can be replaced by that love. And Christ can do that in our hearts. There's the applause. There's the anger. The Bible says he eyed him. He's mad at him. We're turning back to 1 Samuel in chapter number 18. He eyed him. And the Bible says in verse number 11, and Saul cast the javelin, for he said, I'll smite him even to the wall with it. And David avoided out of his presence twice. Not only the applause and the anger, but now the attempt. He cast the javelin twice at him. He wanted to pin him to that wall, if you would, right there. He wanted to kill him. What did he do? Saul's attempting to murder David in cold blood. Take heed to the power of a sin that's in your heart. It's going to come out in an action sooner or later. It will. You can't keep that little sin. It's a monster in your heart. You can't keep envy and jealousy and strife in your heart. It's going to come out sooner or later. If you would, you don't have to right now, but if you would turn to Colossians 3 and verse 8, it talks about mortifying some things. And he says, you put to death anger, and then what's the next one? Wrath. It's anger first and then wrath. Anger is the jealousy that settles up in your heart. And it's not manifested outwardly, but what is the wrath? The wrath is picking up the javelin and throwing it at the person about ready to pin them to the wall. Does that make sense to everybody? Wrath is the manifestation that was already in the heart. Wrath, everybody. Wrath is when you're mad on the inside and then you say, well, I'll tell you what, I just won't talk to you ever again. That's it between me and you. It's when you get mad and you outburst and you can say those things that are in your heart to the people that you love the most. Short-fused, short-tempered. Why? Lots of anger inside, and you're trying to suppress it and push it down, and after a while, boom, blows up. He couldn't handle it no more. He had it on the inside, and he had to do something with it, so he got the javelin out and threw it to kill David. Now listen, we got to take heed to that power of anger.
1: 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Until the next Shepherd's Pulpit broadcast, may the Lord bless you and keep you in His will.

Brother Mark Wheeler, the marksman. He has. Welcome back to the Midday Jubilee. Whether you're listening in Valdosta, Hayhira, or Lake Park, maybe on the web or on the app somewhere, or up in Forsyth, Georgia, welcome back to the show. Maybe this is your first time hearing. I'm James Burke. I'm your host for the day. And what a blessing it has been for me to be a part of this station and to be a part of the WZYN broadcasting family. What an encouragement to my soul. Music has been part of my life for as long as I can remember, but especially since I've been saved. Music is an absolute love of mine, and so I get to spend an hour with you each day giving you part of my heart. These songs are picked just for you. Speaking of, here's my Savior, first of all, by the Mullet.

There's a lot in heaven that I want to see. I'm not being super spiritual, but I want to see my Savior, first of all. That was the Mullins family back in 1991. Oh, goodness. I told you at the beginning of the show that we would give you some newer songs. This is probably the newest song that we have. It's More. Andrew and Mary Beth Jones. I hope you'll enjoy it.

It's been a good day together. That was Barry Rowland and Deliverance. He's Still God. Before that was Andrew and Mary Beth Jones with More. I want to say thank you for being a part of the show today and for letting me be a part of your day. And I want to invite you back tomorrow. And you never know what we'll get into. I'm not going to give anything away, but probably won't be anything too wild. But we want you to be a part of us tomorrow. The Waymakers are going to be starting up here in just a second or two. And so that means that we've got to get out of here. But in the meantime, I want to say I love you. I pray for you often. I usually wake up in the mornings and I begin to pray for our church, for our people, my family. And quite often, the people, the listeners of the WZYN family are right on the tip of my tongue. Brother Justin Atchison and the folks at Bemis Road Baptist Church are included in that. So, if no one else is praying for you today, I want you to know that I am. I hope you have a wonderful day. With the Midday Jubilee, this is James Burke.

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2: You might get in that great political argument with some friend at work, but how does that help you bring him to Jesus? If Jesus is really what matters in this life, and if bringing others to Jesus, I'm not saying compromise your convictions, I'm just saying sometimes we can win a battle, but we truly lose the real issue, which is sharing the Lord Jesus Christ.
1: God has designed us to be relational beings who desire true friendship. But in today's society, people seem to be moving farther and farther apart from personal connections. So how can we bridge the gap? Stay with us to find the answer from God's Word. Welcome to Daily in the Word. 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In our series, One Another, we will discover peaceful truths from the New Testament and learn about God's divine plan for cultivating healthy, godly relationships. And now, here's Dr. Paul Chappell with part two of a message called Comfort One Another.
2: For the final day of judgment, one of the saddest days in all of world history, that men and women who rejected Christ, the Bible says, will be cast into a lake of fire. Revelation 20:15, you can read that for yourself. Well, then we read in the scriptures that there will be the renewing of the universe. We saw that a moment ago. The elements will melt, the old earth will pass away, the new heaven and the new earth will come. And that will begin what is called the eternal day of God. We talk about living in heaven forever, and that will begin the eternal day of God. So when we read about the day of the Lord, it is talking about these cataclysmic events, these amazing events that take place with the coming of Christ to take the church away, the time of the tribulation, the return of Christ with his church to judge the world, to cast Satan into the fires of hell, and then we will live with the Lord for all of eternity. That's what is referenced by the day of the Lord. Now that's a lot. If you haven't studied a lot about it, I'd love to refer a book to you that's over in the bookstore, a book we wrote many years ago called Understanding the Times, and it'll take every one of those topics I just mentioned, and there's a chapter on that topic, an entire chapter on each of those topics. The definition of the day of the Lord, it's a broad spectrum of events, and the timing of the day of the Lord is very interesting to me. Notice in verse 2, it says, "For yourselves know perfectly that the day of the Lord so cometh as a thief in the night." So, the coming of Christ for his church is something that we refer to as imminent. It is something that is as a thief in the night. You know, when we think about a thief in the night, we think about the potential at any moment. So we want to be ready for that. But the Bible says that suddenly Jesus Christ is going to come. Suddenly he will return as a thief in the night. And the Bible says in 1 Thessalonians 1:10, "And to wait for his Son from heaven, whom he raised from the dead, even Jesus, which delivered us from wrath to come." Imminent means that Jesus could come at any moment. Now look in your notes at 1 Thessalonians 4:16. It says, "For the Lord himself shall descend from heaven with a shout, with the voice of the archangel, and with the trump of God. And the dead in Christ shall rise first. Then we which are alive and remain shall be caught up with them in the clouds to meet the Lord in the air. And so shall we ever be with the Lord." Now, some of you are young and you never think about these things, but those of us that are older, sometimes we go to funeral services, and as a pastor, we have a lot of those services, and I'm so thankful that when someone knows the Lord, we can stand up and say that they're ever with the Lord. To be absent from the body is to be present with the Lord. And the Bible says for those of us that are alive and remain when he comes, that he will catch us up to be with him. It's something like this. If you could envision maybe a planter box full of bark and dirt, and inside there's some nails, and if I were to bring a large magnet over that box, suddenly the nails, which have the same nature as the magnet, would be drawn up to the magnet. They'd be caught up to the magnet. The dirt and the bark would remain below, but the nails would come up. And when Jesus comes again, he's going to attract and call all of us who have his spirit in us. We're going to be caught right up to be with the Lord. It's an imminent event that we look forward to. So we have a conviction as Christians, and our conviction is this, that this world is going to end, not according to man's design, but according to God's design, and that Jesus is coming again for the believers to take us away, that we're not going to see the wrath that's going to come upon this earth. We're not going to see the wrath of eternity without God, but that we will be caught away with the Lord. And that's a conviction that we have that gives us comfort. But notice not only the imminent return of the Lord, notice secondly, the empty promises of world power. The empty promises of world power. Now notice in verse 3 it says, "For when they shall say, peace and safety, then sudden destruction cometh upon them as travail upon a woman with child, and they shall not escape." Now, when Jesus Christ takes the church away, the world leaders will say, peace and safety. The Antichrist, he's going to act like everything's fine, finally got rid of these Christians. They were the problem anyways. We're going to have peace and safety. This is what the world will say. Notice it says in verse 3, "For they shall say peace and safety." And this is what world leaders like to say. Woodrow Wilson said after World War I, it was the war to end all wars, right? This would end all wars. And that's what every worldwide kingdom says. The Egyptian kingdom, the Assyrian kingdom, the Babylonian kingdom, the Persian kingdom, the Greek kingdom, all these large kingdoms. And they thought that they had finally brought peace to the entire world. Alexander the Great, the Roman kingdom from 63 BC to 476 AD. And then there was Genghis Khan and the Mongol Empire, and then there was the Austria-Hungarian Empire, and then there was the Ottoman Turkish Empire, Napoleon. There was the British Empire from the 500s to about 1960. It began to kind of dismantle. But all of these great world powers, none of them could bring world peace. And yet the world leaders keep saying, peace and safety. And that will be the message of the first part of the tribulation. But the Bible says when they're giving that message, then suddenly destruction will come. Notice that word destruction there in verse 3. It means ruin. It is going to be a time of travail. It says, as of travail upon a woman with child. In other words, it just comes suddenly. We had four children, and I remember Terry with each of our children saying to me, she'd grab me by the arm and she'd say, "It's time." Now for me, it was like, yeah, you know. Time for what? A hamburger? A hot dog? What are you talking about? But in her body, something was going on, and she was saying, "It is time right now." Suddenly, and with travail, she knew the babies were coming, right? And God says that this moment is going to be a time that sudden destruction comes upon the world. And though the world leaders are saying peace and safety, sudden destruction comes. Now, our conviction, you say, well, where do you get comfort out of this? We get comfort in the fact that the day of the Lord is coming and that we are going to be saved from the wrath to come. That's our conviction. Notice secondly this morning, not only the believer's conviction, but the believer's caution. Now, if we believe that Jesus is coming again, God says you need to get ready for that. You need to be prepared for the coming of the Lord. Look at verse 6, if you would. The Bible says, "Therefore, let us not sleep as do others, but let us watch and be sober." Now, whenever you see the word "therefore," you got to see what it's there for. So what he's saying is, since the Lord is coming as a thief in the night, then he says, therefore, don't fall asleep, but you need to be awake and you need to be sober. Verse 7, "For they that sleep, sleep in the night, and they that be drunken are drunken in the night. But let us who are of the day," remember, those of us that are of the day, that's talking about whom? The saved, right? If you're of the day, you are what? If you're of the night, you are lost, right? So let's review. If you're of the day, you are what?
3: Saved.
2: You have the Spirit of God. You're enlightened. If you're of the night, you're a non-believer. You don't believe any of this stuff. But if you're of the day, and this is what the Bible says here in verse 8, "Let us who are of the day be sober, putting on the breastplate of faith and love, and for an helmet, the hope of salvation." So God says, I want to caution you. He says, you're not going to be left behind. And he tells the church there in Revelation 3:10, the church of Philadelphia, he said, this trial that's coming on all the world, it's not going to come on you. I am going to take you away before the tribulation. But how should we live before Jesus comes? How should we live right now during this church age or this age of grace? Well, there's two words I want you to see. First of all, he says, I want you to awake. I want you to awake. And he tells us this in verse 6. Don't sleep as others do, but watch and be sober. I want you to stay vigilant. God says, I don't want you to waste your time. You that are of the day, you know there's a heaven. You know there's a hell. You know there's a reason to tell others about Jesus. You know there's a reason to live for me. You know there's a purpose to this life. You know there's an eternal life. So don't waste your life. Don't waste your time. Don't sleep through this life, but watch and be very careful. Awake to righteousness, the Bible says, and sin not, 1 Corinthians 15:34. For some have not the knowledge of God. I speak this to your shame. God says, I want you to awake to righteousness. I want you to be alert in this day. When I was a teenager, my parents were missionaries in Korea. South Korea is a very vigilant country. At any moment, they could have war. And so we were always taught to be alert. In fact, sometimes they would have exercises. And one time, they even closed the highway in front of my house and landed F-15s right on the freeway there. And sometimes at school, they would say, now we're going to have a drill. And in case there's a bombing, we want you to go to this building or go to this part of the football field or go down here and catch a bus. We didn't just have earthquake drills. We had war drills, right, as school children. They wanted us to be alert. They wanted us to be awake. And God says to us, I want you to be alert and awake because Jesus is coming. And I don't want you to waste your life. I want you to live your life on purpose. He says here, I want you to be temperate. I want you, notice in verse 6, he says, let us be sober. You see, when someone is drunk, they're not paying attention. When someone is drunk, they're not aware of what's going on around about them. But the Bible says here that we're to be sober. Mark chapter 13 and verse 34. For the Son of Man is a man taking a far journey who left his house and gave authority to his servants and to every man his work and commanded the porter to watch. Watch ye therefore, for ye know not when the master of the house cometh, even or at midnight or at the cock crowing or in the morning, lest coming suddenly he find you sleeping. Now, ladies and gentlemen, listen to me this morning. Jesus Christ is coming again. He's like the watchman who's gone away. We don't know when he's coming back, but we want to be ready when he comes. We don't want to be sleeping. We don't want to be drunk on the pleasures of this world. We don't want to be living a worldly lifestyle that doesn't even think about the coming of Jesus. Jesus says, if you confidently believe I'm coming back, then live your life with preparedness and be looking for my coming. Listen, if you thought Jesus was coming tomorrow and you had an unsaved friend, you might tell them about Jesus Christ. Or if you had some issue in your heart toward someone, you might want that made right before Jesus comes again. So we're to awaken, and we're then, secondly, to prepare. Notice in verse 8 it says, let us who are of the day be sober, putting on the breastplate of faith and love, and for an helmet, the hope of salvation. Notice the breastplate of faith. This speaks of salvation. Ephesians 6:14, stand therefore, having your loins girt about with truth and having on the breastplate of righteousness. Above all, taking the shield of faith, wherewith ye shall be able to quench the fiery darts of the wicked. You cannot look forward to the coming of the Lord unless you've received the Lord by faith as your Savior. So put on the breastplate of faith. And then put on, the Bible says, the helmet of salvation. Ephesians 6:17, take the helmet of salvation, which is the sword of the Spirit, and the sword of the Spirit, which is the word of God. You see, this phrase is very interesting in verse 8. It says, the helmet, the hope of salvation. Let me ask you a question. Do you have the hope of salvation? It means a confident expectation. Do you know that you're saved, your sins are forgiven, that you have a home in heaven? You see, the Bible says Jesus is coming soon. Make sure that you're saved. Make sure that you're spiritually awake and that you're spiritually alive. And so there is the believer's conviction that the day of the Lord is coming as a thief in the night. And the believer's caution, we need to be alert. We need to be saved. We need to have that hope in our heart that we know that Jesus is our Savior and that we're living for the coming of the Lord Jesus Christ. We're not like a bunch of drunks out of our minds, but we're alert to what's going on in this world, and we're living for the Lord. Is everybody with me this morning?
3: Amen.
2: All right. So we have the believer's conviction. Jesus is coming. And we have this believer's caution that we don't want to just go through life, but we want to be alert and make sure that we're saved. And then notice, thirdly, the believer's comfort. Now, I told you we'd get to the comfort as the application of the message. So let's look at the believer's comfort today. You say, I don't hear a lot of comfort. You're talking about the end of the world, and you're talking about the tribulation. Where's the comfort? Well, let's look at this morning, verse 9. For God hath not appointed us to wrath. All right, let's stop right there. How many find comfort right there? All right, how many of you are glad that God doesn't say, you're saved, but now I'm going to appoint you to wrath? It says God has not appointed us to wrath. So letter A, we are preserved from wrath. God has not ordained that we should go through wrath. He has not ordained that the believer go through the tribulation or spend eternity in hell. God has not appointed us to wrath. 1 Thessalonians 1:10, and to wait for his Son from heaven, whom he raised from the dead, even Jesus, which delivered us from the wrath to come. I'm thankful for a Savior who has saved me from the wrath to come. How many of you are thankful today that you are saved from the wrath to come? Right? So, first of all, we're comforted in that fact that the world, though it will have a cataclysmic end, we who are believers are saved from the wrath to come. Secondly, we are promised eternity with Him. Now, notice this in verse 9. God has not appointed us to wrath, but to obtain salvation by our Lord Jesus Christ. Have you obtained that salvation through the Lord Jesus Christ? God says, I don't want you to have wrath. I don't want you to be separated from me. I want you to obtain salvation through the Lord Jesus Christ. Look at verse 10. Who died for us. You see, when Jesus died on the cross and shed his blood, he shed his blood so we could be forgiven, so that we did not have to suffer wrath, but we could spend eternity in heaven. Notice that in verse 10. He died for us. Notice that whether we wake or sleep, in other words, whether you live or die, that we should live together with him. Now let's read verse 10. Find that verse 10 in your notes or in your Bible. Let's read it together, okay? Ready, begin. Who died for us, that whether we wake or sleep, we should live together with him. We should live together with him. Now think about that phrase, to live together with him. You know, friend, to be absent from the body is to be present with the Lord. And if you are truly saved, when your life ends, you're going to be living together with him. And heaven is a wonderful place. It's a gated community. It has streets of gold. There's no graffiti there. There's no gangs there. Heaven is a perfect place.

we will live with the Lord. So he says, I'm preserving you from wrath. And he says, I'm promising you that you're going to have eternity with me. Look in your notes at Philippians 3:20. For our conversation is in heaven. In other words, our lifestyle, our thoughts are in heaven. From whence also we look for the Savior, the Lord Jesus Christ, who shall change our vile body, that it may be fashioned like unto his glorious body, according to the working whereby he is able even to subdue all things unto himself. God says, I'm going to give you a new body. I'm going to give you a new home. It's my promise for all who trust my Son as Savior that they'll have everlasting life in heaven. And by the way, you can know that you have this in your heart. You can know that you have a home in heaven. You might be visiting with us today and you might think, whoa, this pastor's talking about tribulation and Jesus coming and going to heaven. I don't know that I am going to heaven. Well, I'm here to tell you, you can know that you're going to heaven. And it's not because I said so, it's because the Bible said so. And if you don't know that you're on your way to heaven, I want you to settle that issue today according to the Bible. Look what the Bible says in 1 John 5:13 in your notes there. These things have I written unto you that believe on the name of the Son of God, that you may know that you have eternal life, and that you may believe on the name of the Son of God. God says you don't have to guess about this. You can know it. Let me ask you, friend, do you know if you died today that you would spend eternity in heaven? Do you know that? Because if you don't, you can settle that issue today. You can settle that issue today. God says, I want to preserve you from wrath. I want to promise you eternity. And then finally, we can be comforted by his truth. We can be comforted by his truth. Now, God says, I want you to comfort one another. So look at the verse with me as we close this morning. Verse 11. Wherefore, whenever you see a wherefore, you got to see what it's there for. In other words, since we've been saved, and since we don't have wrath upon us, and since we're going to go live with him, how many of you are looking forward to that? Can I get an amen? Amen. We're going to go live with the Lord. Wherefore, verse number 11, comfort yourselves together. Listen, when you get together with Christians, you don't need to be sad and complaining, and we don't need to just talk about football or basketball. Listen, we can comfort and encouraging one another with the fact that, hey, we're saved, our sins are forgiven, we're saved from wrath, and we're on our way to heaven. And God says, I want you to comfort one another with this. Now, the word comfort is a wonderful word. It's the word parakleo, the Greek word parakleo. It's the word that we use for the Holy Spirit. And this is what it means. It means to come alongside someone and strengthen them. And that's what the Holy Spirit does for us. He comes alongside of us and he strengthens us. But this verse says, comfort one another. Listen carefully now. God wants us in the power of the Spirit to go alongside others and comfort them. And as we close this morning, I want to give you five ways that you can comfort, because the Bible says in verse 11, comfort yourselves together. So let me give you five ways that you can comfort those in your life. Notice, number one, you can do this by edifying them. It says in verse 11, edify one another. That means just to build them up. That means to go to your teenager and say, boy, you did a good job today cleaning your room, or I'm proud of that report I heard on your good behavior, whatever. Edify them. You might go to a new Christian in the church. Boy, it's good to see you back today. You're doing great. You're edifying them. You're comforting them. Secondly, we want to remind one another of God's comfort. The Bible says in 2 Corinthians 1 and 3 that our God is the God of all comfort. And we want to remind each other that we serve a God who is a God of comfort and a God who cares about us. Thirdly, we want to pray for one another. You say, well, I can't maybe go visit someone in the hospital or something like that, but you can pray for them. Pray for us, the Bible says, Hebrews 13:18. Number four, you can remember God's promises. Sharing God's promises with them. 2 Peter 1:4, whereby are given unto us exceeding great and precious promises, that by these you might be partakers of the divine nature. There are so many promises to share with someone. You can share with them this promise: my God will supply all of your need according to his riches and glory by Christ Jesus. You can share with them the promise that the Lord will never leave us. He'll never forsake us. And when you share these promises, they're very comforting. And then let me give you one final one. Number five, you can give something to someone. Give something. It is more blessed to give than to receive. Some of you say, I'm not real good with words, but hey, listen, maybe you could give a German chocolate cake. If we're going to comfort, let's do it right, folks. Come on. Hang in here with me, right? How many of you heard the term comfort food? Hey, you don't comfort people with carrots. Right? If we're going to comfort, let's do it right. Let's give some lasagna, all right? I'm just saying, God says, God is commanding us in verse 11. He says, I want you to comfort yourselves together.
You see, sometimes

0: people have fear. They fear war. They fear crime. They fear a health diagnosis. And God says, when you get together with your fellow believers, I want you to comfort one another. I want you to remind each other that Jesus is coming soon. I want you to wake up while you're in church and be reminded. Don't be like a drunken fool who doesn't know what's going on. You're not of the night. You're of the day. We're on the winning side, folks. We got to remember that. We got to comfort one another with these thoughts and truths that Jesus is coming. And we got to pray for one another, give to one another, counsel one another, encouraging one another. The Bible says comforting one another. And I want to encourage you. And I want to comfort you, but then I want to challenge you with this thought. There's probably someone that you know that's bearing a heavy burden today. I know right now of four members of our church in the hospital. And I know that they need the comfort of God in their life today. And I want to challenge you to do what the Bible says, comfort one another.
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0: A Christian school won a religious liberty case regarding basketball. 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
0: A Christian school in Vermont has won a major legal settlement after being removed from a state sports league over its religious beliefs and convictions. The Vermont Principals Association consented on paying over $566,000 after the school was expelled following its decision to forfeit a game involving male athletes in an all-girls league, which would have violated the school's religious beliefs. The case led to a federal appeals decision affirming that the school could not be excluded from participation simply because of its religious beliefs about gender and fairness in competition. 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
1: With SRN News, I'm Bob Agnew in Washington. All eyes on the Federal Reserve today as it's set to announce what it will do next with borrowing rates.
2: The Federal Reserve is expected Wednesday to keep its benchmark interest rate unchanged. Inflation has been stuck above the Fed's 2% target for more than 5 years. And new Fed Chair Kevin Warsh told Congress earlier this month he has no tolerance for elevated inflation. But some Fed watchers say policymakers right now are reluctant to risk disrupting financial markets. And only 29% of Wall Street traders predict that the Fed will raise rates this week. About 76% say a rate hike will come in September. Donna Warder, Washington.
1: Dr. Anthony Fauci today invoking the Fifth Amendment and declining to answer questions from senators in a Republican-led committee hearing about his handling of the COVID-19 pandemic. He took aim at the Senate Homeland Security and Governmental Affairs Committee Chairman Rand Paul.
3: Obvious obsession with calling for my prosecution, his repeated slanderous comments about me, and recently his publicly releasing my unredacted personal diary.
1: Iranian missiles launched at Jordan have been intercepted.
4: Jordan has said its military managed to intercept 5 Iranian missiles early on Wednesday. The interceptions come hours after the U.S. military said it had knocked down an Iranian missile barrage launched against American forces in the Middle East, shattering a brief pause in fighting. The U.S. military also confirmed it worked with Saudi Arabia's forces to strike sites in Iraq, where it says it targeted Iranian-backed militias. The Iranian strikes come a day after an Iranian government spokesperson said recent U.S. strikes destroyed critical infrastructure in Iran, including an airport tower and several bridges and tunnels. I'm Karen Shamas.
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6: Here's your forecast on WZYN, the old ship of Zion. The rest of today around Valdosta, some showers and thunderstorms, upper 90s and very humid. Might get some more afternoon storms on Thursday, and we're in the mid-90s. Around Forsyth, we'll be in the mid-90s and humid the rest of today. Lots of sunshine, sunny, and low 90s Thursday. I'm meteorologist Steve Hamilton on WZYN and online at WZYN.org.

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1: Good to be in God's house. I want to invite you to take your Bibles, please, and turn in the Old Testament to the book of Job, chapter 23. As you are turning there, let me just say what a great blessing and privilege it is to be here tonight. I am so humbled and honored that I would be invited to come to this great church and this great meeting. How many enjoyed the young people singing tonight? Bless my heart. Bless my heart to see these churches joined together. It reminded me of the fellow who got his truck stuck in the ditch. I don't know if you've heard about that or not, but he's in a country road, got his truck stuck in the ditch, and this farmer came up with his horse, Buddy. And he said, "Sir, I can get your truck out of the ditch for you. I'll just hook up Buddy, and he'll pull it right out." He said, "I'd be obliged if you'd do that, sir." So that old farmer, he hitched up his horse, and he was getting ready to pull that truck out of the ditch. And he said, "All right, I want you to pull, Roscoe, pull." And that horse, Buddy, didn't budge, didn't do anything. In just a few minutes, he says, "All right, now pull, Sally, pull." And Buddy, that horse didn't do a thing at all. Just a few minutes later, he said, "All right, now pull, Tommy, pull." And Buddy didn't move at all. And then he finally says, "All right, pull, Buddy, pull." And with great ease, that horse was able to take that truck out of the ditch.

good to be in God's house tonight. It's good to see churches working together like this. And I appreciate so much Brother Cox and his family. And let me just say this to Bible Baptist Church. You're blessed to have this man of God behind this pulpit. I know you already know that and realize that, but it is evident that God's hand is on his life and in this church, and how God's moving. And I see things from afar and at a distance, and how the Lord is operating here, and I'm so grateful for that tonight. Take your Bibles once again to Job 23. I want us to look at verses 1 through 10 tonight and pray that God would give his blessing upon the reading and preaching of his word. The Bible says, "Then Job answered and said, even today is my complaint bitter. My stroke is heavier than my groaning. Oh, that I knew where I might find him." And right there, the Bible has an exclamation mark in my Bible. And so Job, as he is saying and crying that out, he is saying it with much more emotion than I'm saying it with, much more frustration and angst that I'm saying it with. I hope that you capture what Job is going through when he says, "Oh, that I knew where I might find him." He says that I might come even to his seat, exclamation mark. I would order my cause before him and fill my mouth with arguments. I would know the words which he would answer me and understand what he would say unto me. Will he plead against me with his great power? No, but he would put strength in me. And there the righteous might dispute with him, so should I be delivered forever from my judge. Behold, I go forward, but he is not there, and backward, but I cannot perceive him. On the left hand where he doth work, but I cannot behold him. He hideth himself on the right hand, that I cannot see him, but he knoweth the way that I take. Amen. And when he hath tried me," say it with me, "I shall come forth as gold." I'm interested tonight in verse number 3, where Job cries out, "Oh, that I knew where I might find him." And tonight I want to preach on the subject and the thought, when you can't find God. When you can't find God. Now we come to Job 23, the portion of Job's life where we realize he is trying to figure out why the calamities have happened the way that they have happened. As a matter of fact, many of his friends have now come together and they are waxing in some theological debate as to why Job is enduring this great suffering and affliction in his life. All of them have different speculations and different angles that they are taking as to why Job is going through what he is going through. And now Job is crying out. Job is speaking in the depths of his heart. And as he is searching and longing for answers, he has found many things, but the one thing he cannot find is God. Now, I don't have to tell you where Job is at and what Job is dealing with, but I will remind you in Job 23 that he is dealing with the death of 10 children when he cries out to the living God. You allow that to sink into your hearts and minds tonight. 10 children have passed away. That means that he has walked away from the shade of a funeral home tent. And he has placed 10 roses on the tombstones. And he's tried to get back to his life and make sense of all that has happened. With the death of one child, my heart would grieve tonight, and my soul would be in great travail. But Job has walked away from 10 funerals where 10 of his children has died. And if that's not enough, we also know that Job, in addition to that, has lost all of his resources. I don't have to outline to you or alliterate tonight everything that he's lost, but we know one messenger after another comes to Job and says, "You've lost this and you've lost that." Could you imagine tonight, in just one moment of time, you lose everything that you have? Your retirement is gone, your business is gone, your livestock is gone, your resources is gone, and not only are your children dead, but you don't have enough money to even bury them with. And if that's not enough, Job is also dealing with the great strain upon his marriage. We know what his wife said as she looked at him and said, "Just curse God and die." She made a mistake in what she said to Job, but nonetheless, there was some frustration in that relationship. I wonder if I get

0: amen right here. She's dealing with her own issues too. And if that's not enough tonight, he's also got a great affliction now that's accompanied in his body. I mean, his children are dead. He's lost all that he had. Him and his wife are at odds with one another. And now Satan has come by and smote his flesh. And he's sitting there in the ashes wondering, as he's scraping himself with the potsherd, why is all of this happening to me in my life? Now, I believe some of you that's been sick and that's dealt with some physical calamities, you understand as well as I do, when things happen to you in your body, oftentimes it affects your very faith in God. And if that's not enough, now he's got the judgment and the pity of all of his friends. Could you imagine if Facebook was around in Job's day? All the posts and all the comments and all the speculations as to why Job is going through what he's going through. And these miserable comforters, they've come around and they've tried to speculate as to why God has allowed this in Job's life. Certainly he must have sin somewhere. They contend certainly he's messed up in some area of his life. And if that's not enough, the spiritual and emotional constraint that now he is facing is more than he can bear. And I believe you'd agree with me tonight, if just one of those things was to happen to us, just one of those things were to happen to us tonight, we'd be in the altar right now asking and begging God to do something in our lives. But it's not just one thing that's happened to Job. One thing after another's mounted up against him. And I think the real issue is this. It's not that his children has died. It's not that he's lost his resources. It's not that his flesh is hurting. It's not that there's strain on his marriage. It's that all that's happening and he can't find God anywhere. That's the real issue, is that in all of his struggles and in all of his calamities, Job just can't find God. And so in verse 3, he cries out, "Oh, that I knew where I might find him. Where is God at in my circumstance? Where is God at in my affliction? Where is God at in my temptation? Where is God at in my suffering? Where's God at in my trial? Yes, I know where my altar is. And yes, I know where my hymn book is. And yes, I know where my choir robe is. And yes, I know where my gospel track is. And yes, I know where my Sunday school class is. And yes, I know where my religious garments are at. But I can't find God anywhere. Where is God in all of these things?" Job knew what it was like to have faith. He knew what it was like to have worship. He knew what it was like to trust the Lord in times of his life. But now he's reached a season where it seems like he cannot find God. Now, before we get into the text, can I encourage you with these wonderful words? Aren't you glad when you don't know where God is? Hallelujah. He always knows where you are. When we come to Job 23, that wonderful and glorious reality will be discovered in Job's life. Notice number one tonight, the complaint of Job. Verses 1, 2, and 3. The complaint of Job. That's what he says, and that's how he starts off. And we're just going to go verse by verse tonight. He said, "Even today is my complaint bitter." And I wonder if you'd say amen right here. Some days are just harder than others. Some days just seem to be worse than others. And Job is just really getting down to the nitty-gritty of his heart. And he's saying, "God, today is my complaint bitter. God, I don't want to confess this. And God, I wish it wasn't true. And I wish I was a little more spiritual. And I wish I had my life together in a little more organized fashion. But God, if I would be honest with you, today has been a rough day. And in this day, I have found some complaints going on." Now, I don't know about you, but I'm encouraged by verse number 2. I'm encouraged that Job would admit and testify before God that he knows what it is like to complain. I wonder if we got anybody in here that knows what it's like to complain. Let me ask this question. I wonder if there's anybody in here that knows what it's like to live with somebody that complains. We're a generation that complains, don't we? We complain about everything and we complain about anything. Do you know people complain about the traffic? People complain about the weather. Isn't it amazing? We complain because it doesn't rain enough, and then when it finally rains, we complain because it's rained too much. And if you don't believe that Baptists complain, go with me to Golden Corral with the Chairman Board of Deacons at Crossroads Baptist Church. I mean, there's complaints all over the place. We complain because the tea's not filled, and we complain because the chicken's not hot, and we complain because the waitress doesn't come in time. We complain because she didn't get us our bill on time. We complain about everything. And the older I get, I hate to admit it, but the older I get, it seems like the more prone I am to complain about the things of life. Don't look at me so spiritual tonight. Isn't it amazing? It seems like the older we get, the more we find to complain. As a matter of fact, me and my wife the other day, we was talking about stuff and our health, and I was complaining about my knee, and she was complaining about her head, and then I was complaining about my back, and she was complaining about her foot, and we just got to look at one another. And I said, you know what? All we ever do and discuss one another is complaining about our bodies. So all we can do is complain about things to one another. And I said, would you make me a pinky promise? I said, let's don't talk about anything else anymore when it comes to complaints. Ahead, we made a pinky promise. Bro Smith, we've not talked in 3 weeks. Would you believe that? I'm telling you the truth. I have found my life to be as full of complaining. And listen, Job is saying, God, I've got to confess something. I've got to say something. And I wonder if you'd agree with this. God already knows what's in our hearts. And Job says, let me just get real with God. Even today is my complaint bitter. But can I tell you, most of our complaining as believers, most of our complaining is rooted and grounded in inconvenience. Yeah. We complain because we're inconvenienced about something, whether it's money or traffic or job or children or waitresses or what have you. We complain because life seems to be inconvenient. But Job is not complaining because life seems to be inconvenient. He's not complaining because of inconvenience. He's complaining because of injustice. Job feels as though what has happened to him is not fair. He feels as though he doesn't deserve this. And that's why he says, I've become Mara. I feel bitterness creeping into my heart and my soul. And let me just say something to us tonight as believers. If we do not carefully guard our heart when the afflictions and the trials of life come our way, if we're not careful, we can allow those things to make us bitter with God. And bitter with family, and bitter with church members, and bitter with the things of God. And Job says, listen, I'm complaining today, and my complaint is bitter because it's rooted and grounded in this idea and reality that God, what has happened to me is not fair. It's not fair. And God, my stroke is heavier than my groan in verse 2. Look at it. He says, even today is my complaint bitter. My stroke is heavier than my groaning. Or that's Job's way of complaining and saying this. That's my hand, or the weight upon my hand is heavier than the complaining in my soul. He is saying, I can't bear the weight in my hands anymore. It's too much for me. God, I can't handle it anymore. He's saying that the weight is too much and I buckled under it. You know, when Job, when he finally realized all that had happened to him, the Bible says that he fell to the ground and he did what? He worshiped. And I used to read that about Job and said, Job's such a spiritual man. He fell to the ground and he worshiped. But do you know, as you study that word, fell to the ground, what it means is this. It does not mean to fall as an act of volition or an act of your own will. It means to fall because you can't help but fall. It means to fall under the weight. It means to buckle. It means to lose strength and to lose heart. And so when Job fell to the ground, in essence, he's saying, my stroke is heavier than my groaning. I can't take the weight anymore. I can't take the fact that I've lost my kids. I can't take the fact that I've lost my livestock. I can't take the pain in my flesh anymore. God, I hate to admit it, but today my complaint is bitter and my stroke is heavy and the weight's just too much for me to bear. But aren't you glad in the Word of God where Christ says this, cast all your care upon Him, for He careth for you. And can I tell you something tonight, Church of a Living God? When it's too heavy for you, it's not too heavy for Him. And when it's too big for you, it's not too big for Him. Aren't you glad we serve a big God and a mighty God and a glorious God? And I'm glad when we can't find Him, He knows exactly where we are and exactly what we're going through. Job says, today is my complaint bitter, and my stroke is heavier than my groaning. Oh, that I knew where I might find Him. And let me just say something tonight. We can take off the religious facades. We can take off the religious denominations and all these things that we come in to masquerade on. But can I tell you, in the end of the day and in the depths of our soul, there may be some people here tonight, if they were honest about it, they're a little bit confused as to why they are going through what they're going through. And maybe even today, you've got a complaint somewhere in your life. Job doesn't only talk about his complaint, but number two, we find something else in this chapter. Not just the complaint of Job, but the courthouse of Job. That's what he says in verses 3 through 8. He says, oh, that I knew where I might find Him, that I might even come to His seat. Now, if you begin looking at verse 3 all the way down to verse number 8, you'll find where Job is proposing this hypothetical circumstance where he could come before the courtroom or the seat of God the judge. This is his heart's desire, that I might know where he's at, that I might find him, even if that meant that my life was put in the courtroom of justice to be examined by the one who sits behind the judgment seat. This is what Job is saying. Here it is. I wish I could get my day in court with God. I may not like what he has to say when I finally get my date in court, but at least I'd hear from him. At least I'd know where he's at. At least I could get somewhere in his presence. Even if that means that I get a verdict that I don't want to hear, at least, here it is, I know why. At least I know why. And so, God, this is what I'm proposing. God, give me my day in court. And let me give you evidence as to why I shouldn't be going through what I'm going through. This is what he says, verse 4. I would order my cause before him and fill my mouth with arguments. I would know the words which he would answer me and understand what he would say to me. You know what Job is saying there? He's saying this. This would be my proposal. I would bring all the evidence to God so that he can examine my life. And if God would examine my life and see the arguments and the evidence, he would remember that I'm a perfect man and upright in my generation. If I had my day in court, I would bring all of my ashes from the altar that I worshiped at all of those days and show God how I was faithful in worship. I would bring him the names of my children and remind him how I was a faithful father in praying for their souls day after day. I would bring him the testimony of all of my friends and all of my community that knew that I lived righteously in this generation. Oh God, I've got the evidence, but Lord, just let me have my day in court, because God, if I had my day in court, here it is, I would show you that what's happening to me is not fair. How many's ever said that? God's just not fair. Can I just tell you tonight, I'm so glad, hallelujah, that God's not fair. If God was fair tonight on a Monday, I wouldn't be at Bible Baptist Church. And if God was fair to my soul, I wouldn't have been called into the gospel ministry. And if God had been fair to you, you wouldn't be sitting on those church chairs tonight singing up in the choir with a King James Bible under your arm. If God was fair to any of us, we'd already be cast into the lake of fire, separated from God forever and ever. If I got what was fair, my friends, I'd have no hope in the world. But can I say I'm glad He's a gracious God. I'm glad He's a merciful God. And I'm glad that God doesn't give me what I deserve. He gives me His grace and His mercy for my life. So when things happen into our lives, the tendency is this: God, why do you have to let this happen to me? Can I tell you, God always gives us better than what we deserve. It's always grace with God. Can we just park right here and say glory to God that it's always grace with God, and it's always long suffering with God, and it's always kindness with God. I'm glad that God loves us and He cares for us, and somehow or another, if you hadn't heard, lady, He's still working all things together for our good. And so Job says, I'd have the evidence. I'd have all that he'd need to see to show that it's not fair what I'm going through. But in verse number 8 he says, I'm not getting my day in court. Behold, I go forward and he's not there. Stop right there for a minute. I go forward and he's not there. Or let me say it like this: I'm trying to move on with my life. I'm trying to put one step in front of another. I'm trying to advance. I'm trying to progress. I'm trying to get on with things. But the more I move ahead, the less I seem to find Him at work in my life. I just can't seem to find Him up there. And then he says in verse 8, and backward, but I can't perceive Him. I've looked ahead and He's not there. And then I look back, and as I look back, I see everything that I've just went through. I see the steps of yesterday and the tears of last week, and I see the memorial services, and I see all that I've lost. And here it is: in all of that, I can't find God in any of it. I can't find Him up here, and I can't find Him back there. And then he goes on to say this: on the left hand, in verse 9, where He doth work, but I can't behold Him. That might be the hardest part. Because Job realizes that God is working. He's just not working where I'm at. You ever seen God do something in somebody else's life? You ever seen God save somebody else's children? Bless somebody else's church? Encourage somebody else's marriage? Get somebody else a promotion? And it's not that you don't think God can't work. You know that God can. But He just doesn't seem to be working where you are. And then he said this: He hideth Himself on the right hand that I cannot see Him. This is what Job's saying. Everywhere I look, I can't find God. I just want to stop and encourage Job with something and point out something to you tonight. I hope I get an amen. Right here in verse 8 and 9, Job's theology is messed up. And you know what messes up our theology sometimes when we go through trials? We know all the right things to say and believe as long as things are going good. But when things are going bad, that's when we question what we believe. And can I just remind you something on a Monday? God is an omnipresent God. Let me say it this way: God's everywhere at all times. I wonder if I could get an amen. God is up there. Well, glory. And God is back there. And God is over here. Well, glory. And God is working over here. Just because I can't see him does not mean he's not actively involved. I'll tell you what I'll do tonight is this. I'll claim the promises of God where it says, I will never leave thee and I'll never forsake thee. Can I tell you that God is God, and besides him there is none other. And when you can't feel God, that's when you've got to trust God. And when you trust God, you can believe God no matter what you're facing in life. Where is God? He's everywhere working things for your good. Can I tell you, my friends, when you know the who, you don't have to know the why. And when you know the who, you don't have to know the where. And when you know the who, you don't have to know the what. And when you know the who, you don't have to know the when. I'm glad that I know him. And I'm glad that he knows me. And even when I can't find him, he knows exactly where I am. He is up ahead. He is behind. He is on the side. He is up ahead. He's down below. He's everywhere. He's an omnipresent God. No matter where you turn, no matter where you go, every valley, every storm, every battle, there is a God who knows where you are. So bless his name. Where is God? He's everywhere. When you, if you're a child of God, if you're a child of God tonight, oh, I hope you hear me well. If you're a child of God and you can't find him there, and you can't see him there, and you don't perceive him there, and you don't know him there, can I tell you, he's still down in there, and he's working everything for your good. I'll take my day in court if that means that I discover the realities of the presence of God in my life. Number three, Job says this. There's not only the complaint of Job in the courtroom of Job, but finally, the conclusion of Job, where he says, I guess I'll make my own verdict. Well, glory. I guess I'll take my own gavel, and I guess I'll make my own judgment. I guess I'll just conclude for myself this one glorious truth. He knoweth the way that I take. And when he hath tried me, I shall come forth as gold. Well, glory. Here's my conclusion. The providence of God settles me. That's it. The providence of God settles me in everything that I'm going through. Where is that at, preacher? Verse 10. But he knoweth. Well, glory. Would y'all help me lose my dignity tonight? Would I be all right if I just shouted a little while and remind you on a Monday, God knows. But he knoweth. I don't know why I lost my kids, but he knoweth. And I don't know why I've lost all my resources, but he knoweth. I don't know why I've got pain in my body, but he knoweth. I don't know why I'm going through the valley of life, but he knoweth. I don't know why I'm going through depression, but he knoweth. I don't know why I'm facing hell, but he knoweth. I don't know why I've lost my way, but he knoweth. Can I tell you, there's a God in heaven. He's not only everywhere, but he knows all things. And he knows where you are. And he knows where you've been. And he knows where you're going. I say, bless the name of God, that God knoweth all things. Hallelujah. But he knoweth the providence of God settles me. Hallelujah. Praise the Lord. The providence of God settles me. Did you know that the providence of God is the softest pillow you'll ever lay your faith on? I'll say that again. The providence of God is the softest pillow you'll ever lay your faith on. I don't know all things. I can't see all things. But He does. I don't know why I've walked through this fiery trial. But He does. And He has. Well, glory. I'm trying to maintain my dignity, Brother Cox. But can I tell you, when I begin thinking about the God who knows all things, He sees the sparrow when it falls, and He knows the dolphin when it dies, and He understands the eagle when it soars, and He knows my steps, because the steps of a righteous man, hallelujah, they've been ordered by God. God knows you're down sitting. He knows your uprising. He knows the thoughts in your head. He knows your ways from afar off. He knows it all. He's an all-knowing God. He's an all-knowing God. But He knoweth. Hallelujah. Jesus said, you bunch of Gentiles, you're worried about this and you're worried about that. You're worried about your stature. You're worried about what you're going to eat. You're worried about where you're going to live. You're just like them Gentiles. You're worried about everything. He says, don't you know that your Heavenly Father knoweth? Y'all help me out a little bit tonight. Don't you know that your Heavenly Father, He knoweth the needs that you have in your life before they ever come into your life? Job can't see the end of this thing, but God knows. God knows the end of your trial. God knows the end of your suffering. God knows the end of your pain. God knows the end of your travail. God knows it all. And when you can't find God, just trust God. He'll work it for good. The providence of God, verse 10, settles me. But He knoweth the way that I take. Not only the providence of God settles me, but the purging of God strengthens me. But He knoweth the way that I take when He hath tried me. And I'm clinging to the providence of God, which is glorious. But I must also simultaneously cling to the purging of God. And even though we don't want to admit it, sometimes they do go hand in hand. Sovereignty and suffering, providence and pain. Paul knew this very well. 2 Corinthians 12, where he says, I've got a thorn in my flesh. The messenger of Satan to buffet me. Pain. Travail. And he says, I've sought and besought the Lord three different times that He would remove this from me, and God has just seen fit to allow me to endure this thing with sufficient grace. God's not taking away, but He is adding, and He's given me what I need. He's given me grace. And this is what I found. When I am weak, that's when I'm strong. There's something about God purging me, ironically enough, that strengthens me. Some of you tonight, as I close this message out, need to hear this. The thing that you think is hurting you in God's divine plan, somehow or another, is really helping you. You think that it's hurting you. And it does for a moment. I've never encountered a thorn when it didn't hurt. But I tell you, as that purging is going on in your life, as Job says, when He hath tried me, I shall come forth as gold. I say this in closing. The providence of God settles me. The purging of God strengthens me. And then the promises of God satisfy me. I have this promise from God that He will make me come forth as gold. And we know the end of the story. We know that Job got double back everything that he lost. We know he had 10 kids in heaven, 10 kids on earth. God doubled everything. His family and his friends came by and they heaped upon him gold. Literal gold. They gave him gold. And as they literally gave him gold, he's clinging to the promise that I've come through this thing greater and better and stronger than I was before I endured it. But I had to go through a season where I didn't know where God was. I want to share something with you as they come with a song tonight. About 6 years ago, I had one of the hardest trials in my family, or in my church family, and in my ministry. There's a 5-year-old boy by the name of Griffin at our church. Griffin was special needs, had a lot of physical problems from his birth. He couldn't speak, he couldn't walk, he was confined to a wheelchair, he had a muscular deformity, he couldn't hold his head up. But Griffin was the church's boy. Everybody loved Griffin. See Griffin, he just brought sunshine and light and joy into people's life, but he had a lot of health complications. I was going to North Carolina on a Monday afternoon, and I got a phone call from Brian and said, something's going on with Griffin. We're down here at Emory. Could you come to the hospital? So I turned the car around, and I made my way back to Eggleston Hospital in downtown Atlanta. I was walking through the emergency room doors as they looked at my credentials and allowed me access to that place. I saw a team of doctors and nurses around this little 5-year-old body, and that mama and that daddy and the grandparents in the corner weeping and crying and praying. And I was there just for a few minutes when he flatlined. And everybody in that room just took a gasp. And just like that, Griffin died. 5 years old. Just 5 years old. One of the hardest things that I have ever had to do was conduct that funeral. The community came out. In that funeral home, there was probably 600 or 700 people in the main auditorium, and probably double that on the outside. And here I am thinking, what will I say to these parents? And what will I say to these people as we look at little Griffin in the casket? I said, there's three things. There's a lot that we don't know, but there's three things that we do know. Number one, we know this. God understands. And I even went as far to say this. God knows what it's like to watch His Son die. Listen, there's not anything God in your life tonight doesn't understand. Personally, He understands. I said, number two, I know this. God cares. God cares. God cares about those tears and about that weeping heart. And He cares that this family is suffering and that you're suffering. And I said, and there's one more thing that I want to share with you. Not only does God understand and God cares, but somehow or another, God can use it. God can use it. And as people are coming around and weeping and crying and consoling this family, and I'm sitting there by that graveside, I'll never forget it. His daddy, Brian, looked up at me. This is what he said. He says, "Preacher, I can't find God in any of this." Those words echoed in my heart. I can't find God in any of this. I think that's what Job's saying in verse 3. Oh, that I knew where I might find Him. Brian said, "Preacher, I can't find God in any of this." We gave the benediction. There was people that got saved in that funeral service. But it wasn't too many weeks later, I got a phone call from Brian and his dad and said, "Could you come to the house? Or could you pick up the phone? Or could you make contact with Penny," which is the baby's mama. Penny has realized for the first time in her life that she's not saved. And she realized that He was with the Lord in heaven, but she would never see Him again because she wasn't right with God. And I had the privilege of leading her to the Lord. They said you'd never have children again 3 months after He passed away. They became pregnant with child. 9 months after that, she became pregnant with child again. They lost one child. God gave them two. I had the distinct privilege in one service to baptize that mama and dedicate those two precious babies to the Lord. After all it was over with, Brian told me this. He says, I found Him. I found Him. Some of you tonight, you need to find your joy again. You need to get your worship again. The devil's tried to break open your home. He's tried to sap your peace. If you're honest about it tonight, we came into this place, a bunch of religious folk, but down deep inside, there might be some complaining going on. There might be some bitterness going on. Our stroke might be heavier even than our groaning. We want to come to the courthouse, but we can't find anywhere. And we say in our hearts, God, this just isn't fair to me. But God is saying, no, but what I can give you is much more greater than your desire. I can give you a double portion of everything that you've lost. And if you can't find God tonight, God is giving the invitation, come and seek me, that I may be found again. We're standing to our feet. I'll ask Brother Cox to come. I believe in my heart there's people here tonight that need to come to this altar, bow on their knees and cry out to a living God and say, God, I need your presence in my life.
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0: A Christian school won a religious liberty case regarding basketball. 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
0: A Christian school in Vermont has won a major legal settlement after being removed from a state sports league over its religious beliefs and convictions. The Vermont Principals Association consented on paying over $566,000 after the school was expelled following its decision to forfeit a game involving male athletes in an all-girls league, which would have violated the school's religious beliefs. The case led to a federal appeals decision affirming that the school could not be excluded from participation simply because of its religious beliefs about gender and fairness in competition. 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

And now, our verse of the day. Psalm 133, verse 1. Behold, how good and how pleasant it is for brethren to dwell together in unity. Psalm 133, verse 1.

0: With SRN News, I'm Bob Agnew in Washington. Dr. Anthony Fauci today invoking the Fifth Amendment and declining to answer questions from senators in a Republican-led committee hearing about his handling of the COVID-19 pandemic. He appeared before the Senate Homeland Security and Governmental Affairs Committee. That move injects a new level of drama into the lingering tensions between Fauci and Republican lawmakers over the way he handled the coronavirus pandemic. He is accused of lying about the origins of the disease, something he vehemently denies. Ahead of his appearance on Capitol Hill, Kentucky Senator Republican Rand Paul released more than 1,000 pages of Fauci's personal diary, in which he seemed to be more fascinated with his growing fame at the time than the origins of the virus, at least according to his critics. On Wall Street, it's been a mixed session today. The Dow is down the most, off by 775 points. This is SRN News.
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2: Welcome to Lighting the Old Paths broadcast, the ministry of Lighthouse Baptist Church in Plains, Georgia, with Pastor James Burke. 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
3: He wants us to disrespect the house of God. He wants us to make the house of God of no effect. He wants us to make the fellowship of God's people of no effect. If we can come in and sit down and not fellowship, and we can leave and not fellowship, then guess what? We're not going to miss the fellowship. And if we don't miss the fellowship, we won't desire the fellowship. If we don't desire the fellowship, we won't continue to come. I noticed this. In the judgment that God had on Adam and on Eve and on Satan, unless y'all can find it somewhere else, we do not hear a word from Adam that says, but God, that's too harsh. God, don't kick us out of Eden. God, give us another chance. We don't see, God, I'm sorry. God, I repent. We don't see that. Possibly, the last word is verse 13 that Adam said was, I did eat. You may see in verse number 20, another word that Adam may have said when he called his wife's name Eve. Possibly. That may have been a statement that he said at another time. I just wonder. They saw that the tree was good. They ate of the tree. They saw their nakedness. They made themselves clothes. God made them clothes from the animals. They were judged. I wonder if at that time they were content to leave Eden. And I wonder if the people that have turned their back from the fellowship, from Eden, I wonder if they were content to leave. Number three. Cain's division from God. In chapter number 4, verse number 13, And Cain said unto the Lord, my punishment is greater than I can bear. Behold, thou hast driven me out this day from the face of the earth, and from thy face shall I be hid, and I shall be a fugitive and a vagabond in the earth. And it shall come to pass that every one that findeth me shall slay me. And the Lord said unto him, therefore whosoever slayeth Cain, vengeance shall be taken on him sevenfold. And the Lord set a mark upon Cain, lest any finding him should be killed. And Cain went out from the presence of the Lord and dwelt in the land of Nod on the east of Eden. Cain's division from God. This is a division of worship. This is of spiritual standing. You could even say that this is a division of spiritual standing. Did you notice this downward slope? How sin matured. Satan's plan was now in full swing. It started with dividing the man and woman. Then it divided the man from his place of peace and his place of sanctuary, if you will. And now he's divided man from God. He didn't just want them separated from each other. He wanted sin to be so matured in mankind that they were divided from God. In each of these, I mentioned this earlier, in each of these instances, it is God. It is God that meets judgment. Satan is the one that introduces. It is the man or the woman that commits the sin, but it is God that has to judge. Who was it, Flip Wilson years ago, that said, the devil made me do it? No, the devil didn't make you do it. Devil might have introduced something to you. How did James put it? Let me turn over there and I'll read it. Where is that, Brother Jody? I know you. But every man is tempted when he is drawn away of his own lust and enticed. Sometimes we're blaming stuff on the devil that don't come from the devil. It comes from us. The devil didn't make you do anything. The devil didn't make Eve take of the fruit. Didn't make Adam take of the fruit. Didn't make Cain slay Abel. He just put it out there. And they committed the sin. But then he left the awful task of judgment to God. Cain's sin matured. It's jealousy, anger, murder, deceit. And Cain is so divided by the working of Satan. He is so divided that even his speech and the descriptive language in the Word of God prove it. Verse 14 says that he was a fugitive. Verse 14 again said that he was a vagabond. Verse 15 said that he went out from the presence of the Lord. Satan delights in division. Can I tell you this as I try to close? Every single thing that Satan tore apart in Genesis, Christ came to restore. Satan divided, but Christ reconciled. We look in 2 Corinthians chapter 5, verse 18, And all things are of God, who hath reconciled us to himself by Jesus Christ. Colossians chapter 1, verse 20 and 21. And having made peace through the blood of the cross, by him to reconcile all things unto himself. By him, I say, whether they be things in earth or things in heaven, and you that were sometimes alienated and enemies in your mind by wicked works, yet now hath he reconciled. Christ restores the man and the woman. Remember in Ephesians 5:25, husbands, love your wives, even as Christ also loved the church and gave himself for it. Mark chapter 10, verse number 9, this is probably in every wedding ceremony, or it should be. What therefore God hath joined together, let not man put asunder. Christ restores the fellowship lost in Eden. Hebrews chapter 10, verse number 19. Having therefore, brethren, boldness to enter into the holiest by the blood of Jesus. Romans 5, 1 and 2. Therefore, being justified by faith, we have peace with God through our Lord Jesus Christ, by whom also we have access by faith into this grace wherein we stand and rejoice in hope of the glory of God. Christ restores men back to God. Luke 19:10, for the Son of Man has come to seek and to save that which was lost. Listen to me. Somewhere back yonder ways was Cain. He was a vagabond. He was a fugitive. He could not find the face of God. He could not see the face of God. But I'm glad as you and I walked around and we were trying our best to find God, I'm glad that God sent his Son and he was walking around finding us. And I'm glad today he's still walking around seeking to save that which was lost. In 1 Peter chapter 3, verse number 18, for Christ also hath once suffered for sins, the just for the unjust, that he might bring us to God, being put to death in the flesh, but quickened by the Spirit. Ephesians 2, 12 and 13, that at that time ye were without Christ, being aliens from the commonwealth of Israel and strangers from the covenant of promise, having no hope and without God in the world. But now in Christ Jesus, ye who sometime were afar off are made nigh by the blood of Christ. Satan scatters, but Christ gathers. John 10:10, the thief cometh not but for to steal, to kill, and to destroy. I am come that they may have life and have it more abundantly. John 11:52, and not for that nation only, but that they, that he should gather together in one the children of God that were scattered abroad. Satan separates, but Christ gives peace. Colossians 1:20, and having made peace through the blood of his cross, by him to reconcile all things unto himself. Ephesians 2:14, for he is our peace, who hath made both one, and hath broken down the middle wall of partition between us. These last two things, the first Adam was driven out, the last Adam brings us back in. And then lastly, Cain went out from the presence from the Lord, but Christ came to bring us back to God. Satan may delight in division, but from the earliest point of the gospel, we see that Christ delights in multiplying. We see that early on in the book of Acts, we see that there were countless people added unto the church. We see that Christ multiplied the church daily. I'm thankful that everything that Satan does, Christ has already reversed. We look at what Satan did today in Genesis. And if we're not careful, we'll dwell on that. We'll focus on the woes of those things. But instead of focusing on those things, let's focus on the fact that there is hope in Christ. whether it's for your marriage, whether it's for your fellowship with God, or whether it's for the fellowship with the church, or whether it's for your spiritual state with God.
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1: With SRN News, I'm Bob Agnew in Washington. A Democrat socialist running for office in Michigan is under fire for using controversial rhetoric about a sitting senator ahead of the midterm elections.
2: Michigan Senate candidate Abdul El Sayed under fire for comments he made during a fundraising call about Pennsylvania Senator Democrat John Fetterman. El Sayed saying, ideally you put one ogre on a pike and then everyone else gets the message. During a debate this week in Michigan, El Sayed not apologizing and saying, I was referring to a guy named John Fetterman who has done terrible things, got elected on a set of values, and is now completely throwing those values in the mud. The Michigan primary coming up on Tuesday. Laura Winters reporting.
1: Meanwhile, a setback for public workers and teachers.
3: A 2011 anti-union law in Wisconsin got rid of the collective bargaining rights of public worker and teachers unions in the state. The Republican-backed law sparked weeks of protests. Then, in 2024, a Dane County Circuit judge struck down the law, which had been on hold pending an appeal. Now, a Wisconsin appeals court has overturned that ruling.
1: That is Donna Warder reporting on Wall Street. The Dow's down 763 points, and oil prices jumping, stocks falling because of fighting in the Middle East.
4: I'm Seth Sutel, and this is Markets in a Minute. Crude oil prices are rising again as fighting picks up in the Middle East. Stocks are falling on Wall Street ahead of a Federal Reserve decision on interest rates. The S&P 500 fell 0.7% in the first hour of trading Wednesday. The Dow dropped 760 points. That's about 1.4%. The NASDAQ composite fell 1.1%. The price of Brent crude jumped back above $87 a barrel. Brent has swung between $72 a barrel and $102 a barrel this month. Treasury yields rose in the bond market. The yield on the 10-year Treasury climbed to 4.63%. Seth Sutel, New York.
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6: Here's your forecast on WZYN, the old ship of Zion. The rest of today around Valdosta, some showers and thunderstorms, upper 90s and very humid. Might get some more afternoon storms on Thursday, and we're in the mid-90s. Around Forsyth, we'll be in the mid-90s and humid the rest of today. Lots of sunshine, sunny, and low 90s Thursday. I'm meteorologist Steve Hamilton on WZYN and online at WZYN.org.

This song of God's grace was written after a $5 purchase of a Wheezy organ. Haldor Lillinus bought the organ back in Olivet, Illinois. There he composed several of his first hymns that we sing today. This song he sold to a publisher for $5, just enough to pay for the organ. It was first sung in 1918 at a Bible conference. Wonderful grace of Jesus, greater than all my sin. How shall my tongue describe it? Where shall its praise begin? Taking away my burden and setting my spirit free, for the wonderful grace of Jesus reaches me. Wonderful the matchless grace of Jesus, deeper than the mighty rolling sea, higher than the mountain, sparkling like a fountain, all-sufficient grace for even me, broader than the scope of my transgressions, greater far than all my sin and shame. Oh, magnify the precious name of Jesus. Praise His name.

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0: With SRN News, I'm Bob Agnew in Washington. The Federal Reserve has elected to keep its key interest rate unchanged today. They made that announcement after a two-day policy-setting session. Three Fed officials dissented in favor of a rate increase, and Fed Chair Kevin Warsh described the policy discussion to reporters as a good family fight. Dr. Anthony Fauci found himself in a fight today as he testified before a Senate panel, taking a closer look at the way he handled the COVID-19 pandemic. He is accused of lying about the origins of the disease and focusing more on his public fame at the time. The Senate has confirmed Jay Clayton to become head of the nation's intelligence agencies. He was confirmed with a vote along party lines, 51 to 47. Clayton didn't have much experience when it came to national security. He did lead the Securities and Exchange Commission and has been a U.S. attorney for about a year. On Wall Street right now, the Dow is down 900 points. This is SRN News.
1: In our busy world, family time is frequently neglected. It is vital that we give attention to our families while we can. And it is especially important to give attention to what God says in His Word about our homes. For the next few moments, let's join Scott Pauley as we open the Scriptures and find God's message for your family.
2: Have you ever felt like you've just absolutely blown it? I mean, you had the greatest opportunity, you had your moment, and then you just blew it. Well, let me just tell you, we've all been there. Get in line, take a number. We've all had our terrible failures. Some people's failures are just more public than others. Scripture tells us in one place that some men's sin are open beforehand and others follow after. So, the reality is we all have failed, which means we all need forgiveness, and yes, we all need a fresh start. Every family needs a new beginning, and that includes the first family. Now, we're still in the book of Genesis. We've been here for a little while, spending some good quality family time with Adam and Eve and their children. They are our first parents, and they are our example, I think, in so many ways of first principles taught to us in Scripture. We've been concentrating on the early chapters in Genesis where we see how God established the family, and then we saw the family's great failure and the consequences of it. But when you come to Genesis chapter 4, after the tragedy of Adam and Eve's failure, after the tragedy of Cain and Abel, and what a terrible story, after all of that, there's a glimmer of hope. Aren't you glad that the God who is light pierces the darkness with His own light? When you come to the end of Genesis chapter 4, verse number 25, we read this, "And Adam knew his wife again, and she bare a son, and called his name Seth. For God, said she, hath appointed me another seed instead of Abel, whom Cain slew. And to Seth, to him also, there was born a son. And he called his name Enos. Then began men to call upon the name of the Lord." This is the first glimpse we get of a turning point in this first family. Look, the first scenes of their home were full of failure and heartache and grief. But when you come to this text at the end of Genesis chapter number 4, there's hope and there's help. And where does it come from? It comes from the Lord and a return to the Lord. And I don't know about you, this does my own soul good to think that there is hope and there is help for every imperfect family. I don't know who I'm speaking to right now, but I want you to know you can get past the past. And God does have a future for you. The prophet said, the Lord said, "I know the thoughts I think towards you, thoughts of peace and not of evil, to give you an expected end." In other words, God has a plan, and though you may think you've really failed and your life may be full of tragedy, I want you to know that with the Lord, there is always a fresh start for your family. So let's begin with the most basic principle today. What did this family need? Well, first of all, they needed a fresh glimpse of God. Oh, friend, isn't that what we all need? A fresh glimpse of God. You see, the temptation is to get so fixated on our failure. The tendency is to get so concentrated on what we did wrong that we forget that our God is a God of mercy and faithfulness. Psalm 23, the psalmist said, "Surely goodness and mercy shall follow me all the days of my life." Dear friend, God is trailing you. The Lord never tricks a man, never traps a man, but he does trail a man. And you know how he trails you? He trails you with his goodness and with his mercy. You may think, "I'm so far from where I need to be. I've gone so far from where I used to be." Well, friend, just turn around. Right where you are, just turn around, and you'll see that the goodness and mercy of God has trailed you right where you are. You may feel so far from the Lord, but really the Lord's not far from any one of us, because he comes to right where we are. So here is Adam and Eve. Their hearts are broken first by their own sin, and now they're broken over the sin of their children. Let me just tell you, there's few heartaches in life like the heartache in home. And there's nothing that grieves a parent like great failure in your children, because it's a mirror. Great failures in them reveals in so many ways your own failures and reminds you of your own failures. Oh, when our kids are hurting, don't we hurt with them? And so imagine what Adam and Eve felt. Put yourself in their shoes for just a moment and imagine they have had a son buried. That's Abel. He's dead. He's gone. And then the other son, Cain, is literally a walking dead man. He's gone out from the presence of the Lord to make a life for himself, and yet he's living as a very empty, broken man with God's mark on him being the only thing that kept him from being put to death. And things are not turning out like they planned. Do you feel like you understand where they are? Do you feel like perhaps that's where you're living today? Use a little sanctified imagination for a moment with Adam and Eve. When she first conceived and bare Cain, do you remember what she said in Genesis 4, verse 1? Why did she call him Cain? She said, "I have gotten a man from the Lord." Now, I believe, again, we've talked about this, all children are from the Lord. There's certainly a principle there. But it's my personal conviction that Eve perhaps thought that this child was the promised seed that was going to come and deliver them. Remember how God had promised back in Genesis chapter number 3 that the seed of the woman would come and defeat the seed of that serpent? Well, that's a reference to the Messiah, the Savior. So imagine being Eve holding that beautiful, innocent little baby in your arms, calling him Cain, a man from the Lord, and imagining what he could become, what he could do, what the Lord could do with his life. And instead of that happening, the exact opposite happens. He becomes an instrument for the devil. He makes his own decision and takes another turn. And for the record, children will make their own decisions. You can teach them. You can train them. But in the end, they're personally accountable to God. You can't control them all of their lives. And so here's the heartbreak. There's a failure in the family that they cannot fix on their own. And so what does God do? God gives them a fresh glimpse of who he is. In fact, let me point out three little words in the verses that we just read in Genesis 4, verse 25 and 26. The first is the word again. Adam knew his wife again. The second is the word another. She has a boy named Seth. She said, "For God said, she hath appointed me another seed instead of Abel." The third word is the word also. Verse 26, "And to Seth, to him also there was born a son." Now listen to those three words together like beautiful pearls on a strand. Again, another, also. Do you know what those words are? Those are words about the future. Those are words of hope. Look, did we have good days in the past? Yes, but we have good days again. Did someone really mess up? Yes, but the Lord gives another. Do we think maybe this is all there's going to be? No, there's this word also. What is this? It is a reminder and a revelation that our God, the Creator God, is also the Recreator, the one who makes a new creation. He is the God of second chances. Do you remember in chapter 3 what it was that Eve questioned in the garden? Do you remember what she questioned? She questioned the goodness of God. Do you remember what it was that Cain ignored in chapter 4? Cain ignored the goodness of God. And when you come to the end of Genesis 4, do you know what God is revealing to them again? The goodness of God. Remember, it is the goodness of God that leadeth thee to repentance. Every family needs to recognize God's goodness to them. Every family needs to recognize that for all of the evil around us, for all the sin that we commit, and for all of the tragedies we experience, God is still good. He is good all the time, And that God has the power, has the ability to give a fresh start to your family. Do you want a fresh start today? Then begin here, my friend, with a fresh glimpse of the goodness of God.
1: 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In it, you'll discover timeless biblical principles from the husband and wife team, Aquila and Priscilla. And these principles are very applicable to your marriage today. 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
1: With SRN News, I'm Bob Agnew in Washington. A Democrat socialist running for office in Michigan is under fire for using controversial rhetoric about a sitting senator ahead of the midterm elections.
2: Michigan Senate candidate Abdul El Sayed under fire for comments he made during a fundraising call about Pennsylvania Senator Democrat John Fetterman. El Sayed saying, ideally you put one ogre on a pike and then everyone else gets the message. During a debate this week in Michigan, El Sayed not apologizing and saying, I was referring to a guy named John Fetterman who has done terrible things, got elected on a set of values, and is now completely throwing those values in the mud. The Michigan primary coming up on Tuesday. Laura Winters reporting.
1: Meanwhile, a setback for public workers and teachers.
3: A 2011 anti-union law in Wisconsin got rid of the collective bargaining rights of public worker and teachers unions in the state. The Republican-backed law sparked weeks of protests. Then, in 2024, a Dane County Circuit judge struck down the law, which had been on hold pending an appeal. Now, a Wisconsin appeals court has overturned that ruling.
1: That is Donna Warder reporting. On Wall Street, the Dow's down 763 points, and oil prices jumping, stocks falling because of fighting in the Middle East.
4: I'm Seth Sutel, and this is Markets in a Minute. Crude oil prices are rising again as fighting picks up in the Middle East. Stocks are falling on Wall Street ahead of a Federal Reserve decision on interest rates. The S&P 500 fell 0.7% in the first hour of trading Wednesday. The Dow dropped 760 points. That's about 1.4%. The NASDAQ composite fell 1.1%. The price of Brent crude jumped back above $87 a barrel. Brent has swung between $72 a barrel and $102 a barrel this month. Treasury yields rose in the bond market. The yield on the 10-year Treasury climbed to 4.63%. Seth Sutel, New York.
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5: Here's your forecast on WZYN, the old ship of Zion. The rest of today around Valdosta, some showers and thunderstorms, upper 90s and very humid. Might get some more afternoon storms on Thursday, and we're in the mid-90s. Around Forsyth, we'll be in the mid-90s and humid the rest of today. Lots of sunshine, sunny, and low 90s Thursday. I'm meteorologist Steve Hamilton on WZYN and online at WZYN.org.
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9: The world has filled the Christian minds with the idea and the concept that are not biblical. Over and over again, Christians are bombarded with worldly concepts and ideologies. And then we got the idea that, hey, we got to be like everybody else. No, we don't. We're different. We're unique. We're Christians. Now, all around us are sinners that will tell us over and over and over again, listen, you got rights. Pretty soon, we start believing that we have rights. And we're seeing that played out in our society today. What are some of the rights that they have told us over and over and over again that we have as Christians? One, they said we have a right to be respected. Sounds spiritual, doesn't it? But do you realize respect is not a right? It's something you earn. We have been taught and bombarded with the thought that We have a right to be comfortable. Sounds good, don't it? But where does that show up? We've been bombarded with the fact that, hey, we have a right to enjoy good health. Well, I tell you what, if we have a right to enjoy good health, I wouldn't be having a hurt leg right now. Matter of fact, if you want to know the truth about it, if I had that right, I would say, now, Lord, look, I got rights, and I want you to take all these pains that I got in my body. I want you to take them away. We don't have a right to live a comfortable life. We don't have a right to be respected. We don't have a right to enjoy good health. We don't have a right to have worldly possessions. We've just been simply brainwashed. No longer are these blessings that we may enjoy, but we believe that these are our rights. And woe be unto anyone who tries to take them from us. Christians who have been brainwashed to believe like this reminds me of the Mexicans and the other immigrants that comes into America. And we have a bunch of politicians today that literally have brainwashed these folks. Said, listen, all you got to do is come to America. And if you come to America, we'll take care of you. We'll buy you food. We'll give you shelter. We'll take care of your health care. We'll pay your way. You don't have to earn anything. We'll give it all to you. Listen, nowhere in the Constitution of our country can you find that our forefathers gave any people that kind of right. Also, nowhere in the Word of God can you find God said it is a right of a Christian to be respected. It's a right of a Christian to be comfortable. It's a right of a Christian to have many possessions. It's a right of a Christian to have good health. You won't find that in the Bible. You might find that in some ungodly translation, but in the Old King James Bible, it's not there. You won't find it. So how did millions of Americans get so brainwashed if the Word of God does not teach the rights? Well, much of the brainwashing of people who claim to know Christ has basically, I think, come from television preachers who have preached very little of the Word of God and have preached a lot about Christian rights. In other words, show you what I'm talking about. They preach, listen, you've got to drive the best cars. Boy, if that's the case, Brother Goldberry would have problems, wouldn't it? Man, he drive clinkers. Matter of fact, this week he was telling me that he worked on his van and put a new alternator or something on his van. And we went and picked him up Friday evening, went over to the house. There's nobody there but he and Sherry. They got three vehicles. Listen, but these preachers, they have preached to you today. They said, listen, you got to have a brand new car. They preach the fact that you got to wear fancy clothes or you got to eat at the best restaurants in town. They would have you to believe all you have to do is to be a child of God and you'll have no problems, no heartache. Now, let me show you what I'm talking about. How many of you never, ever have had a problem since you've been saved? Raise your hand. Let it be known to those who are listening by way of radio, nobody raised their hand. Just because you got saved, got born again, does not mean your problem's going to go away. You're going to have problems, even as Christians. A lot of times we got the idea that, hey, listen, if I get saved, I'm not going to have any more problems. I've got rights. To hear some of these Elmer Gantry's preaching on television today, you would think that there has been a passage in the Bible that reads this way, accept the Lord Jesus and live happy ever after. Now, if you can find that verse in the Bible, would you please bring it to me? Because I've read the Bible from cover to cover, and I have never, ever read that part of the Scripture. But if you can find it, I'd like to see it. I'd like to know what chapter, what verse, and the whole nine yards. But the fact is, a lot of these television preachers, that's what they preach today. They preach a prosperity Christianity. We have been promised no rights to receive honor from man as we serve the Lord. However, He has promised us, if we follow Him and put Him first in our lives, that He would honor us. Take your Bible and look again, if you would, in John chapter number 12. Look down in verse number 23. Here's what the Bible says. And Jesus answered them, saying, the hour is come that the Son of Man should be glorified. Verily, verily, I say unto you, except a corn of wheat fall into the ground and die, it abideth alone. But if it die, it bringeth forth much fruit. He that loveth his life shall lose it, and he that hateth his life in this world shall keep it unto eternal life. If any man serve me, let him follow me, and where I am, there shall also my servant be. If any man serve me, him will my Father honor. Notice verse number 26 here. It says, if any man serve me, let him follow me. And then it goes on and said, if any man serve me, him will my Father honor. You cannot receive the honor of the world and the honor of the Lord Jesus Christ. It's not going to happen. You say, preacher, why can't we have both? It don't work that way. Because you see, the world does not honor the things of God. And the things of God is not going to honor the world. The thing is, if you really want to honor to the Lord, then you got to expect to work for him, not for the world. And yet, we're being told on many sides today that one can serve the Lord and only great things are going to happen. Really? Think about that. Is that not nonsense? But yet, a bunch of good people had bought into that hook, line, and sinker. Whatever happened to the Apostle Paul's teaching when he told Timothy over in 2 Timothy chapter 3 and verse 12, where you read, yea, and all that will live godly in Christ Jesus shall suffer persecution. Yes, maybe we ought to rewrite that. Maybe we ought to rewrite it and say, yea, and all that live godly in Christ Jesus shall be able to eat hamburgers. Yeah, I like that. Or, yea, all that live godly in Christ Jesus shall eat ice cream and cake and not even have a birthday. Well, wouldn't that be wonderful? But that's not what the scripture says. The scripture is clear. It says, yea, all that will live godly in Christ Jesus shall suffer persecution. Now, whatever happened to Jesus' teaching over in Matthew chapter number 10, look down in verse number 24, if you would. In Matthew chapter 10 and verse 24, it says, the disciple is not above his master, nor the servants above his Lord. It is enough for the disciples that he be as his master and the servant as his Lord. If they have called the master of the house Beelzebub, how much more shall they call them of his household? Listen, our salvation cost Jesus his very life. There is nothing, not one little bit, that we can do to inherit eternal life. Why? Because he had done it all. He paid the ultimate price. If you and I get any eternal rewards in heaven, it's going to be because you and I earned them. It's not because somebody bribed somebody to get them. If you want eternal rewards, you're going to have to earn them the old-fashioned way. You got to do them. When it comes to the time when Jesus died, he said, listen, my hour has come. Time for me to do what I need to do. The hour has come, I think, for you and I. In other words, we've got to be willing to die to our rights. We've been brainwashed by Satan to believe that we have rights and God had given us rights. No, we have no rights because we belong to him. But there's something else we need to die to tonight. Not only die to our rights, but we need to die to criticism. Boy, isn't it easy to get a hold of a bunch of criticism today. We have the mistaken idea that men will automatically speak well of us just because we're Christians. That's not so. Matter of fact, the closer you get to the Lord and the closer you walk with God, the more criticism don't come your way. But yet, we got to die to criticism. If you think that the Christian can live his life without criticism, then you're not living godly, period. Jesus was criticized everywhere he went. And folks, he was perfect. Matter of fact, do you realize they were ungodly men that followed him for the sole purpose to criticize him, to gripe about it. I look at some of the stuff that goes on today, even in the political war. Listen, I don't care what Donald Trump does as president of the United States. There are going to be people out there that don't criticize him. If he was to write a check out of his own bank account and give money out to every individual in the United States, and just hypothetically, and I know we don't have this kind of money, but just hypothetically, he would write everybody out $100,000. You know, there would still be people out there criticizing him, griping about him. Criticism is part of life. And just because you're a Christian does not mean you are immune to criticism. That just simply means more people are going to criticize you more. Let me show you what I'm talking about. Every one of you married couples in here, I know you do everything you can to please your mate, do you not? I mean, you work at it, but there's some things you just can't please them with. The harder you try to please, seems like it just doesn't work out. The only thing we can do is strive to do our best, no matter what. In other words, as a Christian, we're going to get criticized. if we serve God. As Christians, we're going to get criticized if we are faithful to the things of God. But folks, listen, the main thing we can do is just be faithful. Stay by the stuff. Don't give up. Don't give in. The devil knows that if he can get us trying to please everybody in the world, pretty soon he'll find us defeated. Now listen, our job is not to please everybody in the world. Our job is to please Jesus and him only. When you try to please everybody, you're going to be so tied up, you're going to have so little time in order to even serve God. Look at the example of Jesus. He said that we are not greater than our masters. In Matthew chapter 10, verse 25, in the latter part of that verse, it said, if they have called the master of the house Beelzebub, how much more shall they call them of his household? You see, when people want to point out our shortcomings, we can be like the girl who had just got married. I like this. On their honeymoon, the groom looked his new wife in the eyes, made this comment, said, honey, do you mind if I remind you of some of the little defects that I've noticed in you? Of course, the bride, very sweet, and said, well, not at all. She went on to say, it was those little defects that kept me from getting a better husband. Well, I like that. The thing is, are you going to listen to the criticism? Are you going to listen to what everybody's griping about? Or are you just going to do your best? You see, we can sit around and pick each other apart and look at the negative criticism, or we can be like Jesus. We can die to criticism. Jesus said, the hour has come. In other words, he was ready to die for our sins, and he was ready to die to criticism. But one last thing, we need to die to praise. We've been told that a lot of young actors who had brilliant careers had those careers destroyed because they sat around reading the press clippings of what others thought of them. And they had given their best. And then when they picked up the morning paper, they see where somebody wrote a negative article about them, and they threw in the towel and quit. Folks, I'm telling you that same thing happens to Christians today. I've known preachers that was good preachers, good men. Folks criticize them, and they started listening to the criticism to the point where they throw in the towel.
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Looking for a church where the old-time way is still alive and well? Victory Baptist Church of Valdosta, Georgia cordially invites you to come and worship with us. You will hear traditional hymns and southern gospel music, a spirit-filled choir, and preaching from the Word of God by Pastor Steve Ward. 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This is your personal invitation to be involved in a ministry where your needs can be met both spiritually and socially, where the membership is like family, and where God is manifest and worshiped. 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

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It's church 24/7. 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

Sinai Baptist Church, inviting you to listen for the next 15 minutes to Sounds from Sinai, a radio ministry of the Mount Sinai Baptist Church here in Pickens, South Carolina. And welcome to the broadcast today. We'll begin our program with a song from one of our services. Our choir comes around and sings for us the song, My Sins, They're Under the Blood. Hope it'll be a blessing to you as they sing for us today.

0: thank you, choir, for that wonderful message in song. And now for today's message, take your Bible and turn with us to 1 Peter chapter 1. We're looking at verse 18 through verse number 20. The Bible says, "For as much as you know that ye were not redeemed with corruptible things as silver and gold from your vain conversation received by tradition from your fathers, but with the precious blood of Christ as of a lamb without blemish and without spot, who verily was foreordained before the foundation of the world, but was manifest in these last times for you." The message we're listening to this week on the broadcast is entitled, "Redeemed, How I Love to Proclaim It." And as we consider this word redeemed, as appears in this passage of Scripture I've read to you today, it is one of three Greek terms that is translated as redeemed. This is the Greek word lutro, which means to set free by the payment of a price. We've done discussed in the previous two broadcasts the other two terms, the word agerizo, which means to purchase in the market, the word exagerizo, which means to purchase in the market, to take out of the market, and now this word lutro, to set free by payment of a price, to set free from something. Set free from what? Well, in this text, we are set free by the payment of the price of Christ's blood from our vain conversation. We've been set free by his blood. Well, we'll continue to expound as we look at a couple other places where this word lutro appears as translated in our King James Bible as we join the services live at Mount Sinai Baptist Church.
1: In the Gospel according to St. Luke, it first occurs, but we trusted that it, talking of Jesus, that it had been he which should have redeemed Israel. Redeemed Israel from what? From their sins. To set them free. We is hoping that he'd be the Redeemer that would set Israel free from captivity. Free from their sin. You see, to set free, the word lutro. But the other place in Paul's writing, Titus 2 and verse 14, speaking of Christ again, who gave himself for us that he might redeem us from all iniquity and purify unto himself a peculiar people, zealous of good works. Again, that he might redeem us from all iniquity. That he might what? Free us. Set us free from it. We're no longer a slave to it. We're no longer in bondage to it. He brought us out of sin's prison house. He set us free by paying the ransom. Whoopee. I begin to feel the creek arising in my soul. I'm talking to you about the purpose of redemption is to set us free. Hallelujah. To bring us out of darkness, out of death, out of damnation. To set us free from an empty life, from sin's bondage, from Satan's subjection, from the world's cruelty. I've been set free. Jesus has made me free. Amen. By his own blood. Well, now back to our text. That's just all introduction. That's to whet our appetite for this study. Now look here, if you will, the purpose of redemption. Well, his purpose is to deliver us. Oh, yeah. In fact, the very first occurrence of the word redeemed in the Bible in Genesis has to do with God's delivering grace. And the purpose of redemption is to deliver hell-bound, hell-deserving sinners from so great a death. Oh, that's his purpose. And so, as you think about verse 18, now look at it carefully with me, three things about it. I want you to notice here, three things that are corruptible. There is a corruptible payments that are mentioned. There are corruptible practices that are mentioned. There are corruptible parentages that are mentioned. I see it here. He says, "For as much as you know that you were not redeemed with corruptible things as silver and gold." So, corruptible payments. Hey, can't buy your way into salvation. Can't pay your money for sin. And I know that they are rich people and crooked lawyers, that if a man's got enough money, he can do anything he wants to and buy his way out of it. Money seems like you can do anything, get out of it. Whether you're a president or an ex-football player. Whether you're guilty of sin, caught red-handed or not. Hey! If you got enough money, you can pay out of it, at least down here. But you can't settle the account of heaven with earthly gold and silver. Heaven's bank doesn't recognize the currency of a cursed world. Oh no, dollars and cents can't forgive my sin, can't cover my iniquity. Hey, that's corruptible payments. That's not what I was redeemed by. If I was redeemed, if I had to be redeemed by money, I'd never got redeemed. Most of y'all poor. I don't know many rich folk among us. But some of you are well off now, and I guess to the standards of the world, most of us are well off. But if we'd had to buy it, if it had cost me $10 to got saved, the night I got saved, I'd have been in hell.
2: Right.
1: I mean, really. Right. Facts, probably, if I don't remember, but probably if it cost a dollar, I wouldn't have had a dollar. I'd had to borrow that. But it didn't cost me corruptible things as silver and gold, but it cost God a precious thing.
2: Amen. Amen.
1: Oh, yeah, corruptible payments. We wasn't redeemed by corruptible payments. And then there's corruptible practices here from your vain conversation. Now, that's a corruptible, futile, vain, that's a futility. All in this world is vanity. That's right. If you had it all and lost your soul, what would it profit you? Vanity of vanity, the preacher said. All is vanity when he looked through the natural eye at how everything without God is vanity. But I want you to know, brother, there are corruptible payments, there are corruptible practices, then there's corruptible parentage here. You're not redeemed a corruptible thing from the vain conversation received by tradition from your fathers. Now, this whole phrase, received by tradition from your father is from one Greek word that means simply given from father. And one thing that we inherit from our parents is depravity. That's right. Their habits and their example and the environment they set, we pick up on that. If daddy cuss, the young'un'll cuss. Daddy smokes cigarettes, you'll find the young'un playing like he's smoking cigarettes. Hello? If daddy lies, the young'un will learn how to lie. Of course, I know they can learn all this stuff without that example of mom and dad. But I'm telling you, from raising up in a sinner's home, everything I saw mom and dad do, I want to do too. And you know, I didn't have no claims to salvation or to being one of the children of God by physical inheritance. There wasn't none of my folks saved. None of my family saved. And I know some of y'all raised a Christian home. Thank God for that. I'm not cussing or criticizing that. But I'm telling you what, brother and sister, I didn't have no claim. Corrupt parentage. I wasn't well born. Until I got born again. And now I am well born.
2: Amen.
1: But I'm saying this, hey, the purpose of redemption is to redeem us, to set us free.
2: Right.
1: Hallelujah. Amen. From these corruptible things. Hallelujah, that we mentioned. So the purpose of redemption. Verse 19, quickly. I want you to see in verse 19, not the purpose of redemption, but the price of redemption. Well, you are not redeemed with corruptible things as silver and gold, but with the precious blood of Christ, as of a lamb, without blemish and without spot, redeemed by precious blood. Redeemed. And we take that so lightly and so ordinarily and so everyday run-of-the-mill like. But the fact of it is, it didn't cost me nothing. It cost God everything.
2: Right.
1: It didn't cost me anything, but it's not cheap.
2: No.
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1: With SR News, I'm Keith Peters in Washington. The Federal Reserve left its key interest rate unchanged Wednesday, despite persistently high inflation and a spike in energy prices caused by the Iran war. The Fed's rate-setting committee reached the 9-3 decision after 2 days of deliberations, marking the fifth straight meeting at which the benchmark rate was kept at around 3.6%. A man has been convicted of federal terrorism charges in the 2022 stabbing of author Salman Rushdie. A jury delivered its verdict Wednesday in Buffalo, New York. Jurors found Hadi Matar guilty of all the charges against him, including engaging in an act of transnational terrorism. On Wall Street, the Dow down by 1,153 points. The NASDAQ dropped 433. More at srnnews.com.
2: Hello, friends, and thank you for joining us on the Shepherd's Pulpit. We are grateful to God that you are listening today. We pray as you listen to this daily Bible broadcast that God will strengthen you with His power in the inner man. So let's join the teaching and preaching from the Shepherd's Pulpit. And now, Pastor Justin.

Today on the Shepherd's Pulpit, you'll hear a message entitled, The Javelin of Jealousy. Would you take God's word and turn with us to 1 Samuel chapter number 18 as we go inside the sanctuary of the Bemis Road Baptist Church. God bless you as you hear God's word preached.

0: See, jealousy can take a stronghold when you start comparing yourselves with one another. It'll take a stronghold when you got the mindset of competition. This is a church that God has put together, and we're laborers together, and we're striving together for the faith of the gospel, and we're to be of one accord in one mind and one heart, serving the Lord until Jesus comes back. And the devil wants to bring jealousy into our hearts. We probably never say some of these things, but I guarantee you, if you're as much man and as much woman and as much flesh as everybody else, you've had one or two thoughts run through your mind that you'd had to lay at the altar before. Can I get a witness? Oh, it's quiet in the house of God tonight. It happens. Jealousy. Let's examine ourselves one more time. I want to ask you a few questions. And ask ourselves a few questions. When others get special recognition, how do you feel about it? Does it bother you? Or do you rejoice with them? Jealousy shows its fruit in insecurity. Jealousy shows its fruit in insecurity. People have to do so much more and beat the other guy and say more, and you know what I mean. Like it's a performance trap to get into. That's not the work of the grace of God at all. That's just the work of the flesh. You understand that? But when others get special recognition, how do you feel? Ask yourself this question. Jealousy now. Jealousy. A jealous person will not be able to do this frequently. A jealous person will not be able to give compliments freely and frequently. Thank you. You did such a great job. I appreciate you so much. That really helped me. That ministered to me. I appreciate you being in this church. I love you so much. Man, I don't know what I'd do without you. You're a good friend. Right? That's a person that's humble, counting his brother much better than himself, right? But if jealousy slips in, I guarantee you, a jealous person, you'd have to take a 4x4 Ford F-650 to pull a compliment out of his mouth to give it to somebody else. Thank you? Not thank you. Appreciate you? No, not a jealous person. Let's give ourselves another question. When others get blessed, what goes through your mind? And last of all, the last question, how do you view people first? Listen, I've been nothing but an independent, fundamental, King James Bible toting Baptist all my life. Amen? And I'm not changing by the grace of God. But I'm telling you what, we've got to be careful that we don't become everybody's critic at first sight. When you think of somebody first, what do you think? Do you think criticize or compliment? Do you think best or worst? What are your first thoughts of people? Well, they certainly need to get right with God. Yeah, that's why we're here, to help people. And we're going to love them and be patient with them and long-suffering and love them and show mercy to them like mercy. Jesus showed mercy to us. Show grace to them like God showed grace to us. Right? Amen, church? Exactly. And so there, we might see some things, but let not that be our first thing that comes through our mind. Let's have the type of grace and mercy that we think the best about people first and not the worst. Not be critical first, but compliment first. We have to watch our hearts. And you can carry the javelin of jealousy. And you can be a critic. And you can be attacking people and not even really know it. Think, well, I wish the pastor would preach better. I tell you what, if we had a different pastor and he didn't do it that way, we'd have more people in the church. I wish we had better musicians here. I wish we had better instruments here. I wish we had better people leading the song service. If he did that better, it'd be different. I wish we had better Sunday school teachers. You get that way, you're the one that's putting the rocks on top of your own grave and your own death. You got that jealousy. The Bible says something. It says in Proverbs 10:12 that love covers all sins. And the Bible says in 1 Corinthians 13, charity. You know what charity does? Charity envieth not. It means by that, charity, true Christ-like love, does not envy other people, just doesn't. What's the first fruit of the Spirit? If you can say that, I know there's some little, it's all the fruit of the Spirit, but what's the first one in the list? Love. See, when you're filled with the Spirit, first thing you're going to do is you're going to love your brother. You're going to treat him better than yourself. You're going to look on his own things. You're not going to look to yourself. First thing you're going to get is love. But what's one of the works of the flesh in that same chapter? Envy. So what has to happen is we got to get filled with the Spirit, filled with God, filled with his word, and that envy can be replaced by that love. And Christ can do that in our hearts. There's the applause. There's the anger. The Bible says he eyed him. He's mad at him. We're turning back to 1 Samuel in chapter number 18. He eyed him. And the Bible says in verse number 11, and Saul cast the javelin, for he said, I'll smite him even to the wall with it. And David avoided out of his presence twice. Not only the applause and the anger, but now the attempt. He cast the javelin twice at him. He wanted to pin him to that wall, if you would, right there. He wanted to kill him. What did he do? Saul's attempting to murder David in cold blood. That's, take heed to the power of a sin that's in your heart. It's going to come out in an action sooner or later. It will. You can't keep that little sin. It's a monster in your heart. You can't keep envy and jealousy and strife in your heart. It's going to come out sooner or later. If you would, you don't have to right now, but if you would turn to Colossians 3 and verse 8, it talks about mortifying some things. And he says, you mortify, you put to death anger, and then what's the next one? Wrath. It's anger first and then wrath. Anger is the jealousy that settles up in your heart. And it's not manifested outwardly, but what is the wrath? The wrath is picking up the javelin and throwing it at the person about ready to pin them to the wall. Does that make sense to everybody? Wrath is the manifestation that was already in the heart. Wrath, everybody. Wrath is when you're mad on the inside and then you say, well, I'll tell you what, I just won't talk to you ever again. Right. That's it between me and you. It's when you get mad and you outburst and you can say those things that are in your heart to the people that you love the most. Short-fused, short-tempered. Why? Lots of anger inside and you're trying to suppress it and push it down, and after a while, boom, blows up. He couldn't handle it no more. He had it on the inside and he had to do something with it, so he got the javelin out and threw it to kill David. Now listen, we got to take heed to that power of anger.
1: 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Until the next Shepherd's Pulpit broadcast, may the Lord bless you and keep you in His will.

0: With SRN News, I'm Keith Peters in Washington. Iranian missiles launched at Jordan have been intercepted.
1: Jordan has said its military managed to intercept 5 Iranian missiles early on Wednesday. The interceptions come hours after the U.S. military said it had knocked down an Iranian missile barrage launched against American forces in the Middle East, shattering a brief pause in fighting. The U.S. military also confirmed it worked with Saudi Arabia's forces to strike sites in Iraq, where it says it targeted Iranian-backed militias. The Iranian strikes come a day after an Iranian government spokesperson said recent U.S. strikes destroyed critical infrastructure in Iran, including an airport tower and several bridges and tunnels. I'm Karen Shamas.
0: During a Senate Homeland Security Committee hearing examining events surrounding the COVID-19 pandemic, Chairman Rand Paul asks Dr. Anthony Fauci if he regrets backing research in China that may have played a role in how the pandemic started.
2: What was the reasoning? And are you sorry, basically, for making the decision? Would you, given another chance, say, well, gosh, circumstances now, as I know it, maybe it wasn't a wise thing. Can you explain to the committee why you chose to fund this dangerous research in China?
3: On the advice of counsel, I respectfully decline to answer, based upon my rights under the Fifth Amendment of the Constitution.
0: The Federal Reserve left its key interest rate unchanged Wednesday despite persistently high inflation and a spike in energy prices caused by the Iran war. The Fed's rate-setting committee reached the 9-3 decision after 2 days of deliberation. A rough day on Wall Street as the Dow was down by 1,153 points. The Nasdaq plunged 433, the S&P lower by 112. This is SRN News. A Maryland church is going to court.
4: The Congregation of St. Paul's by the Sea Episcopal runs a homeless shelter, and Ocean City wants it shut down. City officials say the church is violating zoning codes, and the two sides have filed suit against each other. It's a problem that is cropping up all across the country as courts try to weigh the right of a church to carry out the tenets of its faith versus the responsibility of local governments to control zoning laws. Michael Harrington reporting.
0: A federal judge has dismissed a lawsuit challenging the legitimacy of President Trump's Religious Liberty Commission. The suit filed by a liberal interfaith group argued that the commission's overwhelmingly conservative Christian makeup lacked a legally required balance of viewpoints. U.S. District Judge John Cronin ruled that while federal law requires advisory commissions to have a balance of viewpoints, it doesn't specify how this should be done. This is SRN News. Here's the Wall Street Business Report.
5: The Federal Reserve left its key interest rate unchanged today despite persistently high inflation in this month.

0: see Brad out on Wednesday night if we'll all stand to our feet. Brother Donnie Carter, will you open us with a word of prayer tonight?
1: Father, our God, we thank you, Lord Jesus, for the privilege of being here tonight. Yes. God, we thank you that you give us health and the means to be here, Lord, yes. Realizing, Lord, that many wouldn't be able to or doesn't have the means to. God, we don't take it for granted. We thank you and praise you for it, Lord. Right. We thank you, Lord, tonight for our church, for our pastor, his family, Lord. We just pray that you'll bless our service tonight. Yeah. And may, Lord, you give Brother Justin the word you'd have us to hear tonight. Lord, we pray the Holy Ghost of God please yes. guide us throughout the service, Lord. Encourage us and convict us as well. Lord, we pray for our country, for our yes. military, Lord, for all those on our prayer list that are sick, Lord. Pray, Lord, you minister to them, Lord, as only you can. And may you have your will and your way in this service tonight. In Jesus' name we pray.
2: Amen. Amen.
3: Let's keep calling out to God. Who likes a season of prayer? Is that okay? Just acknowledge God. That felt, I don't know. I know when something feels good. That feels good. Just call on God. Amen. I know when something feels bad and I know when something feels good. And that just felt good to call on God. We need the Lord. Amen. Amen. Brother Brian, how about you pray? And then Brother Jeff, you pray. And let's just call on God together. You don't have to copy these men while they pray. Whatever is on your heart, you just breathe it up to God. Brother Brian.
0: Isn't the love of Jesus something wonderful?
3: Amen.
0: 180.

0: You may be seated. I'm going to ask Brandon to go ahead and come up here with our mission letter at this time. And appreciate the opportunity to support these missionaries and pray for them. And I know they need our prayers, and they're thankful for our support. Appreciate the church that we've got here. And pray for our world. I tell you what, it's all over the place. And the violence, even in our own city, isn't it? And we need the gospel to reach into these areas. And that's the only thing that's going to make a difference. But pray for our missionaries. Brother Brandon, thank you.
1: All right. All right. There we go. Good evening, folks. This is the Espino family serving in Vietnam since 2001. And I'll just read their letter for you here. Dear Pastor Atchison and BRBC brethren, greetings from Vietnam. Then I told them of the hand of my God, which was good upon me, and also the king's words that he had spoken unto me. And they said, let us rise up and build. So they strengthened their hands for this good work. That's Nehemiah 2:18. This text has spoken to me personally as the Lord leads me to rally our people through prayers and purpose of heart to take a huge step of faith for the continuity of the testimony of the Lord's work here in the mission field of Vietnam. The prayer is for the GBIMC.

0: Amara and her son, John, has been a part of our educational ministry in Hanoi for 7 years. We have been praying and sharing the gospel to this mother and son for years. We praise and thank God for answering our prayers and opening their hearts to the gospel and following Jesus Christ in the waters of baptism. The other boy, Min, or Matthew, has been with us since he was born. His family is one of our pioneer members in Hanoi. Matthew grew up in Sunday school, and as soon as he's able to understand the gospel, he received Jesus Christ as his Savior. We thank the Lord for the simple plan of salvation. From June 29th to July 10th, we have our English summer camp for 2 weeks at Echo Park, Hung Yen Province. We thank the Lord for more than 20 children that joined the summer camp and for the hard work of our staff led by Ms. Ray Abelera, our single missionary here in Vietnam. It's a tremendous opportunity to share the gospel to young lives and to get connected to their families. Slowly, we're building a connection and a good relationship to our community in Echo Park. We are beginning to see children in the community come to our children's ministry on Saturdays and even our Sunday school. We praise and thank the Lord for our children ministry in Echo Park. And they say HCMC update. Last June 14th, we were also blessed with 5 precious souls baptized in Saigon. 2 of them, Jerry and Lexa, are current students of SAGA. The tall lady, they have pictures on the back page of this, Miss Lan Ann, I guess is how you say her name, is a mother of 1 to our SAGA graduates. The other lady, Miss Lean, is the aunt of Kenny Nguyen, also a SAGA graduate, and I'm not even going to try to pronounce that. Almost all 5 of these precious folks that were baptized are souls that have been witnessing and souls that we've been witnessing and ministering to for years. Amen. Here in Vietnam, even 1 soul that gets saved after years of witnessing and follow the Lord in obedience to the ordinance of baptism is a call for the thanksgiving and celebration. Last June 26th, we had the great privilege and blessing in leading Koh Tam and Ba Tan to the saving knowledge of Jesus Christ during our Tuesday regular Bible study. Koh Tam is the mother of Kenny, one of our graduates in SAGA, and young people in the church. Ba Tan is his 79-year-old grandmother. When Kenny got saved, his family threatened him and persecuted him and forbade him to come to church. But he prayed for the salvation of his family, and his testimony became a powerful witness to them. The Lord answered Kenny's prayers, and one by one, beginning with his aunt, then his mother, then his grandmother, believed and received Jesus Christ as their Lord and Savior. Brethren, we thank you for your faithful partnership in reaching Vietnam with the gospel and endeavoring to establish local New Testament Baptist churches. May the Lord continue to provide your needs and protect your families and ministries. And they list some prayer requests here. More souls to be saved and to disciple in 2026. More young men and women to surrender to the ministry.
1: Amen.
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1: All right, that's good.
2: Pray for the Espinos. Remember Brother Arnold coming and preaching for us? Y'all remember that? Was that a little over a year ago? Seems like maybe a little longer, 18 months ago. It sounds like the work is progressing and advancing. That's a great, great thing, souls being saved. Let's have Brother Buddy and Brother William take up our offering tonight, if y'all don't mind. Thank you. That's great. That's such a blessing. Hear those good reports, all kinds of different facets in that letter. Keep praying for the Espino family there. And I was with somebody yesterday. The Crown College group came through and spent a little time in our parsonage. They had to go pretty good distance north to south. And I was talking to one of the young men, and he was a part of a military family, and he said that his dad went to Korea when he was like, I don't know, 12, 13. And he said, I asked him, wouldn't happen to be Brother Roscoe's church, would it? Did I get that right? Bruce Roscoe, did I get that right?

0: And he said, oh yeah. He said, that's the only church you can go to around there. And I said, well, we support that missionary. And it might not mean much to you, you know, but that's what you support is stuff like that. Those military families are looking for something like that, and we've been supporting him for a long, long time. But this is something current and on my mind right now. I thought I'd share it with you to encourage you to keep on doing what you're doing. God's using you. Brother Buddy, would you pray for the offering? This will go straight to missions.
1: Father, I want to thank you, Lord, for this opportunity to be here tonight. Thank you for these people, Lord. This means so much to us, Lord. Mm-hmm. It's so good to see them each time we come together. And I pray, Lord, you would bless all, each one of us. Bless those that can't be here tonight. Mm-hmm. Bless us missionaries, Lord, that we support, Lord. And bless the pastor and his family, Lord. And praise and bless us offering. Bless the gift and the giver. In Jesus' name. Amen.
0: Amen. Amen.

0: all stand at our feet for our fellowship hymn. We'll sing 127. We'll sing the first verse of 127, 'Tis So Sweet to Trust in Jesus.
1: Amen.

0: Lord may give us grace to trust Him more. That's right. If you'd like to, you could go to church for the next week. You could go to church for the next week if you'd like to.
1: Amen.
0: Yeah. Tonight, Victory started their revival. And tomorrow night, you'd hear a good preacher at Victory, Brian McBride. He'd be a good preacher tomorrow night, 7 p.m. Lord willing, I'll be there. And then Brother Joe Arthur, Friday night at 7 p.m. And Lord willing, our family will go all together that night. They'll have pizza after the service, so that'd be good for everybody to go to. That's kind of a good fellowship time. And then if you want to, you can go eat their barbecue at 4:30. They put it on the radio, so there you go. They got barbecue at 4:30 on Saturday. And then there's just a gospel sing on Saturday night there at Victory. Morrison Sisters and whoever else is there singing. So that would be good there. Then Brother Wesley, well, you'll be here on Sunday. Yeah, you'll be right here on Sunday, of course. Brother Wesley will be preaching there Sunday. And then on Monday night at Waterloo Baptist Church, in Tifton, Chula, Michael Plowman will be preaching Monday night and Tuesday night at 7 o'clock. So there's some great opportunities for you to go hear some preaching and be in some good services. No, wait a second. Hold up. I did this on the radio this morning too. No, we'll be having church Tuesday night here, so you won't be up there. Awesome August starts Tuesday night. Hold up. There we go. Y'all stop me now. Mike Holcomb will be preaching here. Yeah. Tell him, Ellen. Miss Ellen. There we go. Amen. We'll start our awesome August Tuesday. Mike Holcomb will be preaching for us next Tuesday night. There we go. Got that straight. Good. But you can go Monday night and hear Brother Plowman, and I'll be there, the Lord willing. Looking forward to that. Good deal. Next week, church is on Tuesday. All right. There we go. Good. All month of August and the first day of September. All right, Revelation chapter number 2. I don't know how exactly I'm going to do this. I'm going to preach on these seven churches here. Never have done this, and looking forward to it. And we finished studying around in 1 and 2 Timothy, and so I felt like the Lord led us this direction. And what I mean is I might finish 1 Thessalonians, possibly, and then take this over to Sunday night. We'll see what the Lord has, but Revelation chapter number 2, verse number 1. Unto the angel of the church of Ephesus write, these things saith he that holdeth the seven stars in his right hand, who walketh in the midst of the seven golden candlesticks. I know thy works, and thy labor, and thy patience, and how thou canst not bear them which are evil, and thou hast tried them which say they are apostles and are not, and hast found them liars, and hast borne and hast patience, and for my name's sake hast labored and hast not fainted. That's a lot, isn't it? That's a lot from 2 to 3. But God has a complaint. Nevertheless, I have somewhat against thee, because thou hast left thy first love. Remember, therefore, from whence thou art fallen, and repent, and do the first works, or else I will come unto thee quickly, and will remove thy candlestick out of his place, except thou repent. But this thou hast, that thou hatest the deeds of the Nicolaitans, which I also hate. He that hath an ear, let him hear what the Spirit saith unto the churches. To him that overcometh will I give to eat of the tree of life, which is in the midst of the paradise of God. Dear Heavenly Father, we ask you to help us. Fill us with your Holy Spirit. I pray this message would be fresh from you and not from the flesh, but from the Spirit of God. I pray I'd be able to preach for a little while in the demonstration of the Spirit to be able to feed your sheep. And Lord, I pray that you'd encourage us, strengthen us, but also, Lord, we know the text. And I pray that we'd swallow the pill if we need to swallow it. And you'd convict us and correct us by thy Spirit and by thy word tonight. In Christ's name we pray, amen. Nevertheless, I have somewhat against thee, because thou hast left thy first love. Turn with me in God's word to Matthew 24. Matthew 24. And verse number 12. And because iniquity shall abound in the last days, he speaks of, and because iniquity shall abound, the love of many shall wax cold. The love of many shall wax cold. Sin always does take the thermometer of love for Jesus down to cold. Always does. Because iniquity shall abound, the love of many shall wax cold. Turn with me in God's word to 2 Timothy chapter number 3. 2 Timothy chapter number 3. This know also, that in the last days perilous times shall come. Mark it, for men shall be lovers of their own selves, covetous, boasters, proud, blasphemers, disobedient to parents, unthankful, unholy, without natural affection, truce breakers, false accusers, incontinent, fierce, despisers of those that are good, traitors, heady, high-minded, lovers of pleasure more than lovers of God. You see the word lovers in verse 2? Lovers of themselves, their own selves. Verse 4, lovers of pleasure more than lovers of God, right? Are we done right there, though? No. Having a form of godliness, but denying the power thereof. How you figure they're going to go on in religion? They're going to go on with a form. Why would they need to do that? Because they love themselves and they love their pleasures. So they have to have plastic religion. There's nothing in there. There's no love in there. There's no heart in there. And so that what happens is you continue on with the form. You continue on with the works. In Revelation, we're going there in verses 2 and 3, that church at Ephesus did all those things, didn't they? But they had left their first love. Why is there such fake worship? Why is there such plastic Christianity, so to speak? Why? Because it's a form, and they've left their first love and love themselves and love pleasures more than they love God. But you got to keep on with the show. You got to keep on with the ritual. You got to keep on with the pews and the altars and the sermons and the days. You got to keep up with all that. But you can keep on doing that your own self. Have a form of godliness, but you don't have the power thereof, because you've left the author himself of love. God is love, and you're empty. That's when you know you need revival. Because you just get stinking mechanical. You just in the rut. And if you go that way too long and you're empty and You're in that form, you'll do all kinds of crazy, bizarre things in the name of religion that's just absolutely bonkers stupid just to keep people coming. Because the whole time they don't love God, and it's about as dry as a year-old bird nest. But to keep people active and keep people coming back, you got to do all kinds of just bizarre stuff. You realize the stuff that's going on in churches doesn't even resemble Bible Christianity whatsoever? It's unbelievable. It's sickening. I saw a while ago, I was reminded of this. I saw something where a church had a pajama party for Christmas, and that everybody came to church in their pajamas. What next, Brother Jeff? No reverence. And you got to try some new type of music, some new type of worship, repeat it 17 more times to get people pumped up and primed up. Why is that? A lot of that is we've left our first love. And the pastors and the ministries have got to pump them and prime them and push them to keep coming. And just the plain, lovely, wonderful gospel and who Jesus is doesn't satisfy. And we're living in that hour where there's no real glory in the church, Ephesians 3:21. We've lost the love. We've lost the heart for it. In Ephesians, they did everything. I mean, good night. Oh, my. He says, I know all about your works and your labor and your patience. And I know he can't bear with them that do that evil. I know what you've done. You went through some things and you didn't even faint. I know all about it. There's nothing wrong with the activity at the church of Ephesus. What's wrong with the church of Ephesus is their affection. You can't say anything's wrong with what they're doing. What was wrong was their affection. And we can be the same way. Man's measure of a church is their works. How much do they do? God's measure of a church is how much they love Him. Oh, what a great church! They do so much! And God says, this church did a lot, but I've got a complaint with you. You left me. You left your first love. We love Him because He first loved us. Amen. I spoke to somebody recently, and they were, I think, very genuine. And they said, I just love Jesus so much. I don't know where I'd be without Jesus. I just get closer and closer to Him. I love Him so much. I just like to talk to Him. He's so near to me. How is our heart tonight? There's dryness in these last days. There's a form, but no love. There's a service, but there's no love. There's rituals, but there's no love. There's all that to get, but where's the love at? Where's Christ in your heart right now? Where's His preeminence? Where's His devotion? How much did we speak to Him today? How much did you hear from Him today? I don't know. Let God deal with you about that. I want you to look at a few things here in this text. I want you to notice the destination of the letter. It's Ephesus. It's interesting that Ephesus, here in verse number 1, Ephesus got John to write to him, got Paul to write to him under inspiration of God. Isn't that interesting? Two letters. Ephesus is an interesting place. It talks about the angel of the church in verse 1. And the angel of the church wrote, God wrote unto the angel of the church. The angel of the church is the messenger. It's the pastor. And God's message comes to men, as unworthy as we are, to deliver a message to the church. And He uses that through the Word of God. And that's how God's still dealing with churches today, and love and conviction is through a preacher that stands and declares God's Word. Amen. That's how this thing works. Never forget the power of the pulpit. Not to bruise and bleed people. What God can do in one service with the power of the Word of God. How'd you get saved? It could have been different, but God used the preaching of the Word of God, didn't He? The power of the pulpit. How did you get right with God and get back into fellowship? Many cases, the power of the pulpit with the Word of God and the man of God. To the angel of the church, there's the area where this is taking place. It's Ephesus, great city of importance, great trade going on here. Few cities were in that day were as wealthy as what would be Ephesus. The temple of Diana was there. There was many things that would have said, oh, nobody will get saved there. But the power of the gospel came there and lives were changed. And during this time, they heard the gospel and believed. And now it's said that 40 years later, this is written. This is 40 years later after these folks have been saved. And many times we let seasons slip by one right after another, and we get caught up in mechanics and mediocrity and apathy, and God needs to bring us a message that just because age has caught up with you, you don't have to lose your heart for God. There's a destination for this letter. There's a description of our Lord. He's the one giving the message. Church, when I preach or anybody else preaches behind this pulpit and they preach from the Word of God, it is God preaching to us. It's not me. Look past me and the Spirit of God speaking. Look in verse number 1. He said, these things saith He that holdeth the 7 stars in His hand, who walketh in the midst of the 7 golden candlesticks. The description of the Lord is seen there in verse 1, saith He. That's His pronouncement. In the work of the Lord, He is the one that's speaking. I can say it. I can say it soft. I can say it strong. But we need the voice of the Lord, which is as mighty waters. Boy, you can hear 50 hours of sermons, but you remember the moments God speaks to your heart. My words are nothing. But when He begins to speak, you sit up and listen, don't you? Lord, speaking to me. That's what we need. Would you pray that nobody would hear me, but they'd hear the Lord? His pronouncement, saith He. There's something here of protection I saw. He holdeth the 7 stars in His hand. That's the churches. Yeah, He holdeth the 7 stars in His hand. The church right now is not held up by many pastors. The church and churches are held up by the head of the church, Jesus Christ. Hey, are we troubled about what we saw? Are we troubled about what we heard? Yeah, it should burden us. It should grieve us. But hey, no man holds up the church. Jesus is the head of the church. I believe with all my heart this church has been here as long as it's been here, not because of the pastor that has been here, pastors that have been here, but because of the pastor that has been here. Amen. I'm thankful for the men here before us, right? Amen. But He is the one holding it all up. Peter would remind us that we're kept by the power of God, 1 Peter 1:5. Look at His presence. He walketh. See that? He walketh. He's right here amongst us. He doesn't separate Himself from us and His people. Well, I want Him walking amongst us too, don't you? We'd be disobedient. He can ride Ichabod across this place. The glory hath departed. He says His presence is in the midst. In the midst. You see that in verse 1? In the midst of the 7 golden candlesticks. If He's not in the middle of what we do, we need to stop what we're doing and reevaluate what we're doing and do something different. If He's not in the middle of it, He should be center place. The Lord's been speaking to me and trying to just hey, look, folks, It don't have to all be just one sort of way. We can have church here together. We can worship in liberty. Amen. That doesn't mean it has to be disorder. But some things you expect to be different every once in a while. And let the Spirit of God lead us. And let the Spirit of God guide us from time to time. That's not disorder. That's ordering Him, ordering our steps. He's in the midst. But He says something in verse 1. And when He's in the midst, He's knowing what's going on. He said, I know thy works. He know all about those things. Nothing's hid from His sight. Let me be an encouragement. He knows exactly the works that you have done. He hadn't missed one little thing that you've done for the Lord. He not only knows what you have done, He also knows what you would do if you could do it. I know there's some people in here tonight, and you wish you could do some things, but you really, God knows, you really would do it if you could, but you can't. Yeah. I have to tell people that all the time. I had to tell a sister the other day. I said, I know, but it's in your heart to do it. It's as good as you've done it already. Somebody told me, oh, I need to tell you something, Pastor. I wish so bad I could come to the altar and pray, but I can't anymore. But I want to tell you, God convicts my heart when you're preaching. And I wish I could get down there, but I really can't get down there. Can't do it. But I wish that I could. That's a lesson to us young folks that are still able. There'll be a day when we wish we could come to the altar and wish we could bow before our Maker. So, oh, we ought to be thankful. We still got a health and strength to be able to do it. Amen. She was saying, and I told her, I said, God knows you would do it if you could. And I'll tell you, I'll encourage you, God knows everything you have done. And He knows everything you would do, but you can't do it. He knows. That's His perception. He also knows, while I'm on knowing, He also knows where we've been. He knows where we should be. And He knows where we're at right now. He knows where I once was in my heart and love for Him. And He knows where I should be today. And He knows where I am right now. And I don't know that. But I'd like for Him to tell me, boy, you should be here like you used to be, but you're not. He knows that. He knew their discipline. Number 3, the discipline of their living. I'm going to just go through this quickly. Their works, their patience, how they couldn't bear those that did evil. Right? Let me say real quick here on that, can't bear evil. A sinful church will never be a strong church. Never. Sin will sap the spiritual strength out of your individual life and our church life. A little leaven leaveneth the whole lump. Sin is a cancer. Don't play with the poison. Have you not had your eyes opened? Don't play with the poison. A sinful church can never be a strong church. They took care of the evil in their church. Verse 2. And thou hast tried them that say they are apostles and are not, and found them liars. They took care of the people in the church that shouldn't be there. A good church will take care of evil. A good church will take care of problems. A good church will preach against sin. I think it was Vance Havner that said, the church has every right to screen out the bugs while it lets in the light. Yeah. The light is going to expose the bug, isn't it? This preaching of the Word of God will expose it right here. But we got to go there. I remember Brother Ken Cloud came here to preach. He's sitting there preaching, and I'm thinking, what in the world is he preaching on drunkenness about? Say, you shouldn't be that honest. But I'm sitting here thinking, why is he preaching on drunkenness? He is just railing it. That was my ignorance. That was my ignorance. And I got no further than the back door, and one of the members came to me and they said, I wanted you to know that we had somebody come visit here, and they just talked to me about how they have the grip of drunkenness on their lives and they needed help with that. And they told me when they left, they went to the altar, they told me left, said, never heard a message better on drunkenness. Hey, this book works right here. It works. You preach on sin, it exposes it right here. Sure enough. And that was my ignorance. You just never know. God does the work. But some churches stand for nothing, so they're going to fall for anything. We need a generation of churches and pastors that will raise their trumpet and stand against what's false and stand for what's holy. And they kept on working on that in spite of their heart not being right. But God knew all about it. That's not justifiable, but I'm just saying that's the kind of people they were. Goes on to say that they has born and has patience, verse 3, for my name's sake. That's where I was going. For my name's sake. They were doing it for him. But they'd left him. Isn't that something? And has labored. And has not fainted. They endured some things. But they missed the essential. They left him. Activity is not spirituality. I mean, I want a busy church because we got a lot to do. But it'd be better if we all just got our heart in love with Jesus and everything will be set in order. Activity is not spirituality. It's not. Falling in love with Jesus at his feet and sitting at his feet and worshiping him, that's spirituality that will grow into genuine service for Christ. We got to get our ducks back in a row. I'm an entrepreneur by nature. I'm a go-getter. I'm as ADD as Joe Arthur. I ping off these walls like crazy. But God has to tell me these messages. And Graham is, hey boy, there's nothing that comes before me. We can't leave him and expect to have the power of God. We can't miss it. Who knows, it's easy to do it. Somebody say amen. Let's fall in love with Jesus again. Let's kiss him again. Let's hug him again. Let's hold him again. Let's draw nigh, and God will draw nigh to us. I'm not here to beat nobody over the head. Your pastor needs this message as much as anybody else. Who says in here, I want to draw near to him? Amen. We're going to go pass out tracts, if you can go pass out tracts. Saturday, it's like telling my kids' names, Brother Jeff. It takes me four turns before I get the right one. Wait till I have grandkids. It'll be like I'm speaking in tongues, you know? We're going to go out Saturday. There's nothing against that. If you're able to do it, do it. But hey, I shouldn't be like, where are they at? They don't love God. They're not coming out here. Well, I don't know. You do what you can do. But that activity doesn't make you better than anybody else. That was pumped up in us during the 70s and the 80s and the 90s so hard, it's hard to retrain your brain to think a different way. Pray for me. But there's a departure from their love. Number 4, departure of their love. I've got somewhat against you. There's probably no man besides my father that I'd probably look up to more in ministry than Brother Paulie. He's going to be our guest next year. Next year, 28. He just means a lot to me. I've never seen him get mad before. I'm sure he has. Maybe. But he came up to me one time and I did something wrong, Miss Lynn. And I was wrong for it. And he told me, he said, "Justin, I'm disappointed in you. That's all. I'm disappointed in you, Justin." And I thought about that. They did all those things. It's like the Lord saying, "I'm disappointed in you. You left me. After I left heaven to go to Calvary, to die for your sins, you left me and substituted works for a sweet relationship. Departure." A young daughter made a blanket for her daddy. It took her about 20 weeks. Gave it to her. He had noticed that she was doing something. Didn't know it was for him. And she gave it to him. She goes, "Thank you so much, baby. Thank you so much. But I'd rather have your time." For whatever it's worth. I think there's a God in heaven that probably gets a little tired of us doing everything all the time. And he'd like to just have us for a moment. Have our time. He'd like for us to stop looking at this God right here and start looking at the God. And put this thing away and get in your Bible where this thing can't ring, buzz off Facebook notifications and email notifications and text message notifications, and just set it down and just love on His feet. It's a departure. I'm not saying it's this, but this can be a problem, can't it? We used to have telephones. We used to talk on those on hours, and we had them on a cord, and those caused the problem. It doesn't matter. But there's a departure. You have to test. Where did you lose the axe head? It's personal. He said in verse number 4, "Nevertheless, I have somewhat against thee, because thou," it's personal, "thou hast left thy first love." The whole church did it, but the whole church did it because each person did it individually. That's how it works. One person at a time. One person at a time. How's your heart? Where is thy heart with Him? There's something that's considered primary here. First love. Do you see that? First love. Primary. Seek ye first the kingdom of God. The first fruits. Something that's considered primary. Hey, Jesus only has one spot, and I won't say it's primary, it's preeminent. That's His spot. It's possible to be preoccupied with the service of the Lord. It's possible to be preoccupied with the people of the Lord and not to be preoccupied with the God of the people. So easy. Love for Him must be the driving force of what we do. I've known a lot of busy people in ministry. And I've met some mean ones and some nice ones. Be careful, I've seen it all. But I was thinking these last couple of days of some men that I know, and how I don't think what their service wasn't a burden. It was a blessing, because I could see through them that they loved the Lord more than anything else. He was preeminent. I tell you what, love will put glow in your service. Love will put glow in what you do. There's not only something considered primary, but there's something that's causing a problem. He said, "I've somewhat against thee." He said, "I've got a complaint. You've left." You see that intention in that word? Left. You were there and you went there. I have somewhat against thee. You dismissed me for something else. You were drawn away from me to something else. And it caused his complaint towards them. And where there is no love, there will be eventually a leaving. When that love grows cold, there will be a leaving. It won't take long. The departure of their love. They had all the discipline to do all the works, but there was a departure of their love. How's your heart tonight? Maybe one more thing and quickly close things up here, but don't get this. There's a disappearance of their light. He says, oh, if you don't repent, I'm going to remove your candlestick out of its place. Huh? That's something right there. Hey, what's that mean? I'm going to remove your light. Write this down. Where there's no love, there'll be no light. You want the lights to go out in here? Don't love Jesus, and the lights will go out. Why are churches disappearing? Why are churches closing? That's a broad spectrum picture, but it's because they left their love. They left Christ. Mm-hmm. Why do church members disappear? He said, I'll remove the candlestick out of its place. Without love, the lights go out. No love, no light. You've got an option. He says, or else. You can either remember, repent, and return. You can get right with me. Remember where you were. Repent and get right with God. And return to the first works. Or you can just stay just like you are, and you can make no difference for God and just be a nominal Christian the rest of your life. The disappearance of their light. Without love, the light goes out. Remember is the first thing he says. If you want your light to come back on, you got to remember. Verse 5, remember therefore from whence thou art fallen. Would you remember for a moment? So what am I going to remember? Remember a day when the love was bright, therefore the light was bright. Your influence was edgy. Your influence was sharp. Where is the effective Christian at? Where is the man that wins souls? Has the gospel lost its power? So, a pastor, point at yourself gladly. God help us. Remember, there was a day I led a person to Christ 13 days in a row. It was my single burning burden and passion to see a boy or a girl or a man or a woman saved. 13 straight days. I've got a Bible with all their names of multiple people. I put probably 25 people in 1 year, my junior year of Bible college. I can't control all that. I understand that. This isn't my first day. But I'm saying there was something there that was burning. And when you're burning like that, there's going to be a light. And it's going to be effective for Jesus. Who wants that effectiveness? That light to shine bright, make a difference. Without love, the